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0: that the wilderness is full of surprises. Sometimes, what you find out there isn't an elk or a bear, it's something darker.
1: It never made sense what law enforcement was saying to us. How could she have just gone down there and accidentally died? How could there have been no marks on her?
2: All theories are out there, you know, everything from murder to UFOs to Bigfoot.
0: This season on Blood Trails, we're following the trail of seven cases that start in the field and end in the shadows, where missing persons reports, half-buried evidence, and whispered suspicions blur the line between hunting story and homicide.
3: I just instantly started freaking out, yelling to the world, what's going on? I yelled, help. I mean, I'm out in the middle of nowhere. I had no idea what was going on.
0: From the frozen woods of Maine to the mountains of Montana, from an archery opener gone wrong in Wisconsin to a father's last walk through the Minnesota deer woods. Each story begins with a hunter stepping into the wild, but not all of them come back.
3: You know, you just got an empty feeling. What do you say? He's not here with us. And all it was off.
0: I'm Jordan Sillars. Join me as we track the truth through tangled cover and cold case files, where every trail tells a story, and every story leaves its own trail of blood. Blood Trails.
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6: Three staccato cries of Mayday and an eyewitness report of a mid-air explosion is about all that is known this morning of the British Columbia air disaster, which yesterday claimed 52 lives.
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1: Sometimes I get really overwhelmed when I think about, like, 10 years from now I'll be 30. What's the sound then? 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
7: Lisa Skye Hayne loved working with people.
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0: Straight ahead, I need some contestants. We're going to have Sports Jeopardy. 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

0: Brady Quinn, Jonas Knox with you. You can find us on this Friday morning on the iHeartRadio app or on hundreds of affiliates all across the country. 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But large and heavy vehicles don't stop like cars. They need more time and a lot more space. So remember, stay back, stay safe. America's pros rely on you. 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All right, so how are we feeling here? Hour three of the program. It is a Friday. What was that?
1: A little workout.
0: So Var's feeling it. It is, you know, the weekend is here. It is upon us. And, you know, I feel like if you're a Knicks fan, you feel great about things. You know, there's probably a lot of people out there taking pleasure in Brady's Cleveland Cavaliers being down 0-2. I'm not one of them. I think Knicks fans are obnoxious. I think they've popped out of manhole covers all over the country to kind of show their face after all these years, and it's gonna be really annoying. That fan base is gonna be really annoying here as they continue to get more annoying with the celebrity show.
2: They're really annoying.
0: They are, man.
2: The Bronx.
3: No, look, I love it. I honestly love seeing the New York Knicks or a New York team, you know, being in the mix for stuff. It makes for a great atmosphere in Madison Square Garden. I've always said it's one of the most iconic venues there is. It is fun to see, you know, people who are actors or celebrities, whatever you want to call it, they kind of come out. You see their fandom a little bit. Now, are they always there? Probably not. I mean, Spike Lee is the only one that's a Knicks fan that I can recall him always being there, or always being supportive. I don't know that I always see some of these other fans, but that doesn't mean they're not at home watching. So give them credit, man. The Knicks are a really good team. I think they're going to be an interesting matchup for anyone they face, mostly because of Brunson. I just think he's such a I love everything about his game. I love how he talks about the culture of that team and how he sees the game and how he plays. But it's disappointing as a Cavs fan because you felt like you let him off the hook in game one. Last night, the adjustments you made really didn't work. And it's going to come down to, do you stay the course with those adjustments? And can Josh Hart play the role he did last night for the Knicks, where he ends up, you know, making not every shot, but it felt like damn near every big shot he needed to make, he hit. So it's decision-making time for the Cavs. And I'm not really sure they've got many other options other than limiting how many times James Harden's out there on the floor. And from a scoring standpoint, I'm not sure you can do that. I mean, you're going to be sacrificing a bunch of offense, and you got to hope that someone else is going to be able to come in and step up and replace that. And I'm not sure there's anyone they feel confident in doing so.
2: And you still haven't gotten a game from Cat. And I'll keep saying that. I think if you can get some more activity out of, like, Mobley. Evan Mobley he was there, but he wasn't as assertive as he could have been. I think some of these other guys like him have to, and as you mentioned earlier in the show, Q, some of the guys like, why am I blanking on his name?
0: John Starks?
2: Merrill. No. Struce and Merrill. You know, I get caught up in my thoughts sometimes. They have to be able to feel confident and comfortable enough to pull the trigger and be more aggressive in the games. But Evan Mobley has to almost be the number two guy. Like James Harden, I think he's the liability. I think James Harden is the liability because he puts you in kind of no man's land. He's still good enough where you can consider him to be the number two guy to Mitchell, but he's not good enough that he should be the number two guy to Mitchell right now. He's not playing well enough to be that guy. So in other words, you got to have somebody who is willing to pick up the slack on what that represents. And to me, I feel like the only guy that really has the ability to do that is Evan Mobley. And so you get some good minutes, you get good productive play out of Jared Allen. And let me tell you something. He's a difference maker. He is a difference maker. But he's a difference maker when he's put in position to be a difference maker. That showed in the last series against the Pistons. But it has not been the case so far in this series with the Knicks. So Evan Mobley's got to get going. Jared Allen has got to continue to be what Jared Allen is being. And Donovan Mitchell has to play even higher. I know it's crazy because he played well. He has to take his level of play even higher if they're going to have a chance to win this series.
0: I do like the Kenny Atkinson is defending James Harden as often as he is, because everybody's taking shots at James Harden. He's just, that's going to be the blame guy in this series. They're going to, you know, well, his defense, and he's this, and he's old, and it's playoff James Harden, et cetera, et cetera. And so that's the guy. And Kenny Atkinson is just like, listen, we're not at this point without James Harden. You know, Draymond Green's defended James Harden and just been like, it's not just him as the problem. You've got other guys that are, you know, switching, and nobody wants to take on the responsibility. So James Harden's out there on an island. He's never been known to do that, and he's never been known as a great defender, and yet he finds himself in these spots to where he's put in a difficult spot. So I do appreciate Kenny Atkinson having his back.
2: Did you just make him a victim? Jeez.
0: Yeah, I'm tired of everybody tagging the guy.
2: This is pro sports, for one. And for two, if he's out there, he should be able to bring something to the table a little bit more than them continuing to isolate him the way that they did.
0: Yeah, but you don't have to be mean about it. You don't have to be mean about it. And I'm sick of it.
2: Okay. That'd be
3: I would just go as far as saying this. I understand what he's doing by defending Harden. However, it's very apparent that defensively, he is the weak link. When he's on the floor, if you look at the Cavs defensively, how they have to play, how they handle the pick and roll, how they handle anytime Harden is guarding someone and they start to, you know, run that high pick and roll for Jalen Brunson, it changes the entire dynamics of their defense. And so we can sit here and act like there's more issues, and there is. Like, the Cavs have not shot well, in particular from three. I talked about Merrill and Strus, you know, earlier in today's show. Those guys have to contribute more and step up. Like, if you're going to be playing 20-plus minutes, you've got to find a way of shooting better than 1-for-11 from three. You just do. And so that's a factor. But the reality is, it's two games in a row now that the Cavs are finding whatever way they can to not allow the James Harden matchup to impact them. And it just is. I mean, it is what it is. And he's got to do one of two things. Either he's got to score 30-plus points to outweigh what he's sacrificing or giving up when he's on the court, or they need to get him off the court. And I'm not saying he's not going to start, but I'm saying you got to start mixing in a lot of other guys. And we talked about this earlier too, trying to go after Josh Hart, trying to figure out a way of getting him out of the game by getting him into foul trouble, which he had five fouls at one point. They couldn't quite get him out, but it seemed like that was a bit of a tactic. But they've got to do something defensively, because what they're doing now isn't working. And I don't know that you could bank on the Knicks just having a poor shooting night because they're playing on the road in Cleveland for game three, or that Josh Hart isn't going to be able to replicate what he did in game two. If you're constantly going to try to double anytime Harden's on Brunson, if you're going to try to find ways of doubling and then leaving eventually Josh Hart open, which is, again, what it appeared that they were trying to do last night.
0: Well,
3: it just doesn't seem like a winning formula.
2: They're not going to be – if they don't get an all-star effort from Mobley, there's just too much production, too much balance with the Knicks for Cleveland to win. I mean, when you're talking about Anobi still hasn't had a big game yet. Like, that one seems like that's kind of like bubbling up. Like, is he going to – It looks like at times he's going to get aggressive, but then he doesn't really. That could happen. Like, you saw Hart have an explosion last night. You know, it was due to the fact of what the defensive adjustments were for Brunson. Brunson, being unselfish, actually shared the wealth. And if you take, it's funny, if you take his assist totals and you were to apply that to three-pointers, and you put that in the equation of how many points he would have had, 14 assists. If six or seven of those are three pointers, right? Like, you're talking about 21 more points. So again, I think the balance, the court leadership that Brunson brings, the threat that he brings to being a scorer inside and outside. If OG gets going, if Karl Anthony Towns gets going, not only will this be a pretty quick series, but I'm telling you, they're going to be a problem for whoever they see coming out of the West. They're going to be a problem. If they can find that balance across the board with a little bit more production, they're going to be a problem for any one of those teams out of the West.
3: I mean, here's the problem. I think for Anobi and Towns, it's just a tough matchup, right? Like, I think Mobley does a good job matching up on the perimeter, as does Jared Allen, as you talked about. Like, Anobi averages about 16 points a game. He had 14 last night. Like, that's about what he's going to contribute. You know, I don't know. I mean, maybe even Karl Anthony Towns, he didn't, you know, have the best night, but he was 3-for-5 from three, and he had, you know, 18 points kind of throwing it in. I think if you look at the matchup, it's going to be tough in this series for those two guys to have that huge game. And I think it's all going to come down to if Josh Hart and Mikal Bridges can replicate what they did last night. I mean, those are the guys that I think you have to say, all right, if you guys beat us, we take your hat off. But we're not going to let the other three, you know, not with the matchups we feel like we've got and we feel comfortable with.
0: I don't know if this is going to make you guys feel comfortable. All right, so... if you've listened to this show over the past number of years, you know that Brady Quinn has been extremely critical of John Calipari and his time at Kentucky. Obviously, I think was it your uncle who played at Kentucky?
3: Yeah, my uncle played college football there and kind of grew up a big Kentucky basketball fan. They were really good during my heyday and had visited Lexington a number of times. So
0: yeah, you love the Chinese food there, right? Isn't there like some Chinese food place there, Eli?
3: Yeah. There was that place had incredible service. Like, I just remember my cousins and I were looking at each other because you would take a sip of your water, there would be someone there to fill that thing up to the brim every time. And it got to the point where it was like almost a joke, where like they would, you know, my cousin would take like a tiny little sip and then somebody still come over and just put like a drop of water in to make sure it was filled to the brim.
0: I mean,
3: but that place had the best service of maybe any restaurant I've ever eaten to this day.
0: And you know what? And nowadays you can't get that kind of service, you know?
3: Hell no.
0: Unless you go to the Sunset Terrace in Thousand Oaks, you can get it there. But again, you know, we don't want to get caught in the weeds here. The point is, Josh Hart and Karl Anthony Towns were talking post-game last night.
2: Who owns that Sunset Terrace? Who owns that bar?
0: Tyrone.
2: Can I get some meats, by the way, since you brought him up? Hey, bro, can you send me some more meats?
0: My brother's doing brats this weekend. Do you like bratwurst? Do you like brats?
2: I do.
0: Yeah.
2: I do. What are you taking with?
0: It's just a bratwurst.
2: What do you use?
4: I like the sausage.
0: Just mustard, right?
2: Mustard's a good one.
0: Yeah, just mustard. Yeah, I don't mess with anything else.
2: You don't do sauerkraut?
0: Well, he does mustard, sauteed onions, sauteed jalapenos with mustard.
2: Some peppers.
0: Yeah.
2: That's a good mix, yeah. And he's smoking them?
0: Oh, yeah.
2: Is he smoking the brats?
0: Yeah, I believe so. Yeah, he's going to be doing some stuff. Yeah, I'll have, I'll hook it up.
2: I told you, I don't want him to just, I'll pay him.
0: Yeah.
2: He'll get it done.
0: So
3: what did you say, Lorena?
4: Excellent taste.
2: Taste the sausage. She wants that excellent taste of the sausage.
0: Lorena's reached the pinnacle of her broadcasting career. Is that you at a drop? Are you playing your own drops?
4: Yes, I am.
0: That's tremendous.
2: Let me hear it.
4: Wow. It's a good one. Excellent taste. And then I also have this one. This one's good too. Ooh, you want to touch it and you want to eat it. Yeah.
3: So you just sit back there and you chime in from time to time. Then you just record yourself and put it in a little file as your own drops.
4: Well, on Ben Maller's show, I chime in all the time. And the listeners actually tell me which ones to make into drops. So it makes it even more fun.
3: Oh, Oh, that's nice.
2: Mm-hmm. Was that some shade? Did she just throw shade at us just now? So Jonas just plugged his brother's spot. Then Lorena just plugged Ben Mallard just now. And I've heard
3: some of the Mallard clips where you'll get involved and you'll say, ooh. And like, is that the contribution to that segment? Like, what do you mean?
2: Dang.
4: You should listen sometime, Brady.
3: I do.
2: Dang.
3: That's what I'm asking. I feel like there's some sound effects to it.
4: There's much more than ooze. Yeah.
3: What else is there?
4: All sorts of stuff. I even have a love segment. I have a love segment.
0: Oh, that's right.
3: What is the love segment entail? I haven't heard this yet.
4: It's Wednesdays at 1:45, and we take callers and questions from our listeners about love advice and any infidelity issues or anything they got going on.
3: Oh my gosh! And you're giving
2: and you're the expert.
4: Yes, I am. I know.
3: Oh boy,
2: hey, you are the expert on love affairs.
3: Hold on. Based on your most recent experience, you should not be giving advice to anyone.
0: No, but she's got discipline.
4: Yeah, she does.
3: No, she doesn't.
4: Yes, I do.
3: You got no discipline because there was a bunch of puke standing between you and something else. That was the only reason.
0: Oh, no,
4: why do you have to keep reminding me? I have washed every blanket in my house and everything's fine.
3: I'm reminding you because you're the one giving out advice, so I'm reminding you to remember that next time.
4: Do not puke.
0: Don't puke, Var.
4: Lamar's going to yak. Just chunks of meat everywhere.
0: He actually looks like he's going to. I was thinking because when you were playing those drops, Lorena, you know, there's some oddball who's got his hand in his pocket right now. Every time you play a drop, he's going to put that in a Build-A-Bear.
4: Is that into my chat box?
0: Oh yeah, something like that.
3: Oh wow. Whoa.
0: Yeah, that's gonna. Things are going to get weird if you keep playing those drops.
2: Was that a drop?
4: Of course it was, yeah.
2: Slide it into my chat box. Wow.
3: How many drops do you have?
2: You are an animal.
4: I don't know. Probably, I just have a few. Not too
0: Warrior
4: many.
0: Warrior dog.
4: Jonas has more than I do. Mm. Yeah, I don't play.
3: Jonas says a lot of wild stuff.
0: I don't play him. I don't even.
3: Last time I checked, Lorena, you've never said or bet you're going to get a sex change if something happens. So.
4: No, I don't want one.
0: Yeah.
3: Yep.
0: That'd be unfortunate.
2: I wonder what you'd look like as a boy.
4: You would be both very pretty ladies, so, you know.
3: What would you go by? Ray? Would that be what you go with?
0: Larry. Come on.
4: Ooh, Larry would be good.
3: Lorena or Ray?
4: Larry. Shout out Larry the bagel guy.
2: Larry!
4: That was my grandpa's name. I'd say was like he's dead.
2: Lorena.
0: Good morning, Larry.
4: Could it be Larry? What'd you say?

0: win that national championship than it is in any other sport, because it's a tournament that unfortunately doesn't play to the strengths of those top teams from the regular season. But that being said, he won, what, one championship during his time in Kentucky?
1: Yep.
0: With that many resources, that many talent. Like, every time they talk about how many NBA players went to the, you know, went first round or for whatever, the NBA, and now they're making all this money, I'm like, and we didn't win more? like that never crossed anyone's mind? Like, if Nick Saban, who it was the equivalent, if you will, as far as first, second overall recruiting classes during that span, and you look at the dominance he had in college football, I'm just like, yeah, Bama had their run where it literally made Nick Saban the greatest college football coach all time. And yet, John Calipari had a very similar talented roster and teams throughout that tenure, and they won one. I don't know. I looked at it as a Kentucky fan, appreciative of what he was able to do and who he brought there, but there probably should have been more success if we're being honest with ourselves. Most other programs, if they recruited in that light, Kansas, UNC, I mean, Duke was always who they're kind of competing with. How many titles did Duke win in that time? Two?
1: Yeah.
0: I have to go back and look, but I think there's other programs that have been equally as successful as that during that span and didn't have as much talent.
1: And also Villanova. Villanova's another one of those programs who had success. And,
0: there you go.
1: It was on display post-game last night after the Knicks' big win in Game 2 over the Cavs. You had Josh Hart from Villanova. You had Karl-Anthony Towns, Mr. Zesty from Kentucky.
2: And Zesty.
1: And Josh Hart gave his thoughts on analytics, and it spun into maybe the differences between being coached by Jay Wright and being coached by John Calipari.
3: I'm never a huge analytics guy. You know, at a certain point, they're a lamppost to a drunk person. You can lean on them, but it won't get you home. So at a certain point, you got to have a good feel for the game.
4: Oh, my God, bro.
3: I'm not going to lie. That was Gerald Wright, his quote, man. So shout out Jay Wright.
4: Wait, hold up. No, we're not moving on from that.
5: That's a great quote.
4: Oh, my God.
5: Analytics drunk. Lame post to a drunk person. It ain't going to get you home. You can lean on it, though.
4: I was with Cal, so I ain't hear that.
5: You ain't even go to college.
1: All right. So.
2: Dang.
1: By the way, I've never heard that quote. That is a great quote. You can lean on a lamppost, but it's not going to get you home. You know, that's a clear indication that maybe things were a little bit different in Kentucky. You know, they weren't really given life advice. It was just, hey, man, we'll try and win what we can. And after you leave a year from now, you know, go make a bunch of money and I'll be there when you get drafted to kind of celebrate where we are with things. So Josh Hart and Karl-Anthony Towns, big celebration, eating pizza post game. I mean, the Knicks basically think they have this thing won. I mean, it's where we're at now.
0: Well,
1: it's over.
0: Again, it was a backbreaking experience in game one when the Knicks were able to get it done, right? 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
1: It is Two Pros and a Cup of Joe on Fox Sports Radio. LeVar Arrington, Brady Quinton, Jonas Knox with you. 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

0: Two pros and a cup of Joe, Fox Sports Radio. LeVar Arrington, Brady Quinn, Jonas Knox of the air. By the way, 15 minutes from now, we're going to close up shop with another edition of The Leftovers. That'll be yours right here on FSR. You can check out our YouTube channel for the show as well, too. Just search Two Pros FSR within YouTube. Again, that's Two Pros FSR. Hit the subscribe button. After you've done that, tap the thumbs up icon and comment away. Whether you agree or disagree, let us know what you think. Again, just search Two Pros FSR on YouTube and subscribe. Man, some of you people out there are weirdos. I'll just say this. You guys are oddballs. Putting AI images of the three of us as females is a very, very strange practice.
1: Whoa. I mean, for the record, I've never made that bet. I appreciate the...
2: You're so pretty.
1: Inclusive. I'm just saying I've never made that bet. I should not be included in this, okay? That's all I'm saying.
2: Jonas, you look a bit like Alex Curry.
0: Thank you.
1: Well, I would imagine there's probably a couple things missing.
2: At least two things.
1: Blessed.
3: Nope.
4: LeVarrington.
1: Nope. Mm-mm. Absolutely blessed.
0: Mm-mm. We sure are. Now, I would say this.
3: I think Alex Curry is a fine person. Does a great job on air.
1: She's awesome.
3: I've worked with her before. She's super cool. She's
0: great. Always smiling.
3: Yeah. Always smiling.
0: Yeah, she's awesome.
3: Yes. Very positive.
1: Very blessed.
0: But
3: great family. You know, husband is very talented.
0: That's an insult to her to say that I look like her based on this AI image that somebody sent over. It's just very awkward. I don't know if people realize that, you know, if you go through your search history, it tells you a lot about you. And if you go through your AI search history and it says, make those guys women, that's weird. Like, that's a weird thing to have in your past. So to each their own, that is fine. I hope you guys are ready, as Petro says, to be nailed by the king when it comes to King James and LeBron James, because the summer of LeBron is getting close. And LeBron was on his podcast, the Mind the Game podcast, and discussed the timeline for his decision and what he thinks the future could look like for him in his NBA career.
5: I'm still in the moment of, like, just taking my time and saying I haven't even really thought about it too much. Obviously, I understand that I'm a free agent and I can control my own destiny. If, you know, being here with this, you know, with this franchise, you know, for you know, foreseeable future, or if it's going somewhere else, but, like, you know, I think at some point, you know, up until, you know, up in June, late June, you know, as July rolled around, free agency starts to, you know, gets going. And, you know, as, you know, July rolling maybe into August, we start to kind of, like, get a feel of, you know, what my future may look like. You know, if it's continuing to play the game that I love, which I know I can still give so much to the game and play at a high level, or, you know, or if it's not.
0: There's zero shot he doesn't play next year. Zero. And he should play next year. He had a really good season. He still is an impact player in the NBA. There's zero chance that he doesn't play next year. It just won't be in LA. It's just not happening. So for anybody wondering, let me just help you out here. It'll be somewhere else, not named LA, but it definitely is a retirement. I don't think so. Not happening.
1: Yeah, I can't imagine he's going to retire. He's playing at such a high level. You just got to wonder how Bronny and where he's at, how that plays a factor of, you know, his play and where he goes and how much longer he wants to play. But he's doing something we'll never see again. At least I don't think we'll ever see again. To see someone play for as long as he has at this high of a level. So, you know, give him all the credit, all the bouquets, all the time he wants and needs to make whatever decision he wants. He's earned that. So I don't think there's anything controversial or debatable about that.
3: I think he's a phenomenon. Whether we see it again or not, you know, that'll obviously remain to be seen. But, you know, you have to be good enough to be able to have a career long enough to maintain relevance enough to be around. Like you can't even take that for granted. just the amount of time that it would take to build the relevance of what LeBron James has did. You may have a person that plays as long as LeBron James happen again. I would venture to say the likelihood of someone being able to accomplish what LeBron James has accomplished for the amount of time that he's done it for, I would probably say that that is not something that we will see in our lifetime, at least.
0: Yeah, I just, it begs the question, all right, if he's not going to retire and it's not going to be with the Lakers, which I don't think it's going to be, where does he end up? And so I would turn the question over.
3: Well, because Cleveland is about to get his series away.
0: I mean,
3: we keep saying that.
0: I told you.
3: There has to be a retire tour that is relevant,
0: and,
3: right?
0: And there's going to be somebody who says, man, you know what they could have used? They could have used somebody else to rely on to get you some points down the stretch. They could have used LeBron. I'm telling you, there's going to be a push for it. And so I would ask the question, Mr. Cleveland Cavaliers, Mr. Hashtag, let him know, Braden T. Quinn, you want him back? Round three,
3: do you want him
0: LeBron,
3: back?
0: LeBron, you want him?
3: Do you want him back?
1: I've seen a lot of reports about some different things out there. You wonder how much the financial aspect of this plays a role. You know, everyone can talk about how, well, he's made so much money at this point in time in his career. He's got all these other ventures. Like, he doesn't need more money. You say that until you're in that position, and if he can make, what, $50 million or whatever he could possibly make next year, it's like, all right. Someone threw out the idea of LeBron coming back, but for a league minimum deal, and then them trading assets to get Giannis. And so you'd have a combination of Donovan Mitchell, LeBron, Giannis. I think this even includes, and whoever broke this down, keeping James Harden at the number he's at. Now, I assume you have to pay a really high number in the luxury tax. But my point is if you had those four with whatever team you build around them, I feel like that would go a long way in appeasing the Cleveland Cavaliers fan base. And even though you've got two older players in Harden and LeBron, you still got two younger superstars. So I look at it that way and just say, could that work? Sure. It feels like it would take a lot to make that happen. And I wonder for LeBron and his legacy and how he'd want to go out. If I mean, we were talking about big threes. That's like a big four. You know, like, I don't know how people would handle that or talk about that if he cares at all about that. But we all know that would be part of that conversation because he didn't win a championship until he got to Miami, until he joined D. Wade and Chris Bosh and Pat Riley as part of that organization to help kind of show him the way. And then he goes back to Cleveland. But he made sure to have Kyrie and he made sure to have Kevin Love. So it was an entirely different roster than the first time when he went and obviously got swept by the Spurs. So I just kind of look at that and wonder like how much of that stuff plays a factor in his thinking, his mind, and where he goes and how much he gets paid. I mean, we talked a little bit about Rodgers getting paid $25 million. That's kind of like the going rate for guys at the quarterback position at that point in time in their career. What's that rate for, you know, an NBA player who maybe wants to play another year or two? I'm not sure how all that factors into his decision-making when it's all said and done. Would Cleveland accept him back? I'm sure they would love to have him finish his career in the place he started, the place that he brought a championship, and try to join those guys to bring them another championship as his swan song. Like, there's no doubt people want that.
0: And also, I
1: think there's a lot to do still, and the series is still alive. If the Cavs somehow turn the series around, make it to the NBA Finals, and win, I don't know. Maybe they'd look at his house money. Maybe they would say, bring him back then because we've already won one, and how's that hurt us? If they lose, maybe, you know, this series, the next one, maybe they do say what you said, and they feel like there is a missing component.
0: And also, for anybody that, because you mentioned, you know, the money and what's the money look like. And, you know, one of the reports out there is that LeBron's not going to take the veteran minimum. He's not going to take a discount. He shouldn't. Like, that part of it, I totally understand from his standpoint because he's still playing at a high level. He still is a contributor. If he doesn't want to give anybody a discount, I totally get it. And maybe he finds himself in a spot to where he's going to have to make it work. But if I were him, I wouldn't take a discount. I'm not. I'm sorry. I've played at a high enough level to where I'm not going to take some low level salary this point in my career just because people are looking at my age. And one of the reports that came out is that his side found that it was insulting because the Lakers would play this, you know, mystery game where they, instead of saying LeBron's name, they would just look at his numbers and his age and say, what would that be worth? Like, how much would you give that guy, not named LeBron? Well, okay, LeBron's camp looks at that and says, well, that's insulting because we've been the dependable one within this organization. They could say whatever they want about Luka and it's Luka's team. I don't know about you, but the best player on the Lakers in the postseason was LeBron James. I'm sorry. And so whether it was Austin Reeves who was broken down later on, whether it was Luka who was broken down, I totally get his standpoint to where he's like, I'm not taking a discount. I'm sorry. Like, I've actually elevated this organization. They were awful before I got here. I'm not going to take some low rate discount salary just so we can make ends meet and I can please you guys. So if he wants to go get paid, go get paid. This is the last bite of the apple probably.
1: Okay.
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0: LeVar Arrington, Brady Quinn, Jonas Knox with you here. If you've missed any of this show, you can check out the podcast. Just search Two Pros wherever you get your podcast. Right after the show, today's pod will be posted. 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
1: Time to find out what's left.
2: Sounds incredible.
1: Here's the leftovers.
0: All right, Larray, what do we got?
3: Should I start with a feel-good story or a basketball story?
0: I don't know. What do you think?
3: All right, feel-good story it is. I love when teams get involved.
4: So basketball isn't a feel-good story?
3: I mean, it could be, but this one's a more, you know.
4: Okay, go ahead.
3: Yeah. So the Tennessee Titans rookie class volunteered at Second Harvest Food Bank and packed more than 2,300 meals for the children in Nashville.
4: Nice.
3: It looked wonderful and a great team building experience. Did you guys get to participate in any cool team bonding like that when you joined your teams?
0: Talking to me or Brady and LeVar?
3: The pros, not the Joe.
0: Gotcha.
4: Darn. Well, when I blew my patella tendon, we did, a little bit of a patella tendon draft for patella tendons, and we packed 2,300 of them patella tendons.
0: Damn.
4: Yeah.
3: That's funny because they packed 2,300 meals for children. That's the exact same number. That's crazy. What a coincidence.
4: Well, I just happened to be listening to you say the numbers of meals that were packed at the harvest. So,
3: where is the patella?
4: I figured I'd recycle it. The front of your knee.
0: Mm. You know, kneecap.
4: Yeah.
3: That sounds horribly painful.
0: Yeah.
3: All right, my next story.
4: You didn't find that to be amusing, Jonas? I mean, I thought that was pretty cool. Play on your. Your legendary patella tendon.
3: Yeah, I don't think you can
0: package. I was playing chess.
5: It wasn't your patella tendon. It was just your patella, right?
4: I thought it was your tendon.
0: It was a dislocated. I mean, I'm glad you guys asked. It was a dislocated kneecap. It was a torn meniscus. Also a bone bruise that I had to work through.
4: So it wasn't your patella?
0: No, not the tendon, no.
3: I dislocated my knee once when I was in the splits.
0: What?
3: It was really scary. Yeah.
0: Really?
3: Oh, yeah.
0: Oh.
5: What were you doing, or should I not be asking
3: that? Well, I used to be a dancer. Like, not a stripper. Like, a regular dancer.
5: What do you mean, like, a regular dancer? Like,
3: like, ballet, jazz, and all that stuff?
4: I mean, they do that just with a stripper pole behind
3: it. It was a summer dance competition, and I was practicing my solo. And in my solo, you're in the splits, and I put my leg up to my head. And in the motion of coming down and putting my leg back around, my kneecap twisted, and it was, like, facing up.
0: Oh, so you went cut out
4: to do those types of movements with your legs and your body.
3: I was one of the best. It was good. Yeah. Anyways, basketball.
4: What was that called? The Abby Lee dance?
0: Jack.
3: That's funny. That's a show. Abby Lee dance. Abby Lee Miller dance.
4: She's from Pittsburgh.
3: Dance Moms.
4: Of course, Dance Moms.
3: Shout out Dance Moms. Hey.
4: That's 2 times I did plays on words on people, and y'all ain't with me. All right, go ahead.
5: I'm staying out of this, all right? The way she described what she was doing, I knew exactly. She was trying to paint a visual picture for all to see her flexibility. And I am not trying to see that.
4: I thought about the first thing that came to mind, Q, was Pole Assassin. That was me, though. I don't know why, but that was what happened to me. I don't know.
0: Pole Assassin.
4: Things
0: do happen. A real professional. She never got.
5: Ray Ray's just really.
0: Never got injured.
4: Hey, yo.
5: Toe in the line.
3: Keep your toe on it.
6: VAR.
0: Patty chimed in with, hey, yo.
4: Hey, yo.
6: And then he did my laugh.
4: Your boy.
3: Oh, Lord.
4: Your boy.
3: Oh, my gosh. I'm so excited for the weekend. Come on. No, we're pretty much done. Yeah, I'm going to go to the Forever Cemetery tomorrow, Forever Hollywood Cemetery.
4: What?
3: And watch E.T.
4: What's that?
0: All right. Love E.T.
3: I've never seen it, so I'm really excited.
0: You've never seen E.T.?
3: I've never seen E.T.
0: Oh, it's great.
4: In a cemetery.
3: In a cemetery. How fun.
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9: 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The Odd Couple with Rob Parker and Kelvin Washington. 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
1: Now here's your chance to win $1,000. 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Bills. 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
2: Hey there, I'm Jason Alexander, and this is my dear friend, Peter Tilden.
3: Hey, Jay. By the way, the script says best friend.
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2: Mm-hmm, because we had two things in common. 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
3: No, we don't. 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
3: 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Jerry Seinfeld wondered why they refused to make the stall door go all the way to the floor in a public bathroom, but he didn't get an answer. 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
3: 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How about that?
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3: This is in German. Do not buy unless you speak German. As you can tell from this review, I speak English and not German.
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3: Well,
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2: A

0: Rogers had something to do with 9/11?
1: I think he's not claiming it. I think he's about to prove it, Greg.
2: We'll go on a journey of self-discovery.
0: Night of the Comet is one of the greatest movies. Yeah. Well,
1: no, it's not, but...
0: I immediately back off this.
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0: Why should the pros who get, at least they get paid for it? Why do I want to do this for free? Like, my opinion on, what was that band that I really got out in front of?
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0: The New Radicals. Yeah, I was like, I think this guy's like the next Stevie Wonder.
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0: Yeah, he was Bing.
1: He was Bing.
0: Let me Bing it.
1: Yeah, I'm going to Bing this.
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16: Daphne Caruana Galizia was a Maltese investigative journalist and blogger who spent her life fighting for truth, justice, and decency in a country overrun by corruption. 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
1: I'm John Sweeney, a former BBC journalist and investigative reporter. 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

0: Yes, I do. Last call for phone calls. What we learn. What's in store for next week? I want to thank Anthony, who comes up with me to Maine every time I come up here, and he kind of gets everything ready to go. He actually drove my dog Winnie up, and he got companionship for 4.5 hours, and he gets to drive Winnie back home as well.
1: What yes, a treat.
2: Are you going to get Anthony his own pontoon boat that says Anchor Boy?
0: No, I don't think so.
2: Jet ski?
0: No. He's not, you know, just get him a, you know, bowl of pasta and he's he's fine. That's all.
2: Pasta
0: all
2: boy.
0: He cares about. Pasta boy. That'll be his boat title.
1: Oh, boy.
0: All righty. This day in sports history. I have that for you. Oh, we were talking about Shohei Ohtani a lot yesterday and kind of looking at Victor Wembanyama and the careers. The MVP odds in the National League. Shohei Ohtani is minus 450. Next on the list is Kyle Schwarber at plus 1,200. It's just such an advantage of being able to be a really good pitcher and a really good hitter. You combine both of those. Now, there are better pitchers, and there might be better all-around hitters, but what he does in both of those categories is, you know, elite. Therefore, as long as he's doing both at a reasonably high level, I don't see how somebody can be more valuable than Shohei Ohtani. Baker in Bozeman. Hi, Bake. Welcome back. What do you have for me?
3: Hey there, Danny. First of all, you look like a snack in the brown corduroy jacket that I sent you. Absolutely gorgeous. And I appreciate the tie that you sent to me. I sent Tyler a photo of me wearing it. So thanks for that exchange. You love Victor Wembanyama, and so do I. And one of the things about his game that I think it's overlooked, but I so appreciate, he follows his shots. When I was a kid growing up, my coaches drilled in to follow your shot on offense, and no one seems to do it. But Victor's making an art form out of it. So as we get ready for tonight's game, pay attention, everyone, to Victor Wembanyama. He actually follows his shots.
0: Well, thank you, Baker, and glad you got the tie. I sent him an autographed tie. Rob in Orlando. Hi, Rob. What do you have for me today?
4: Hey, Dan, thanks for taking my call, man. Hey, I'm not catching on Peacock today, so I was curious if the flannel shirt, do you have corduroy with that? Do you pattern mix?
0: In fact, if you're watching on Peacock, I don't know if you can see that I have my gold cords on today, you know, for Golden Boy. And then I've got this gorgeous blue plaid flannel on as well. So, you know, it all works. It all flows together. I don't know how, but it just does. But thank you, Rob. Tilly in Bloomington. Hi, Till.
5: Hey, Dan, long time no chat. You know, it only makes sense that you wear cords because you are a man of vocal cords and always kill it with that. So just wanted to throw that out. For those that aren't old enough to appreciate it, talking about players that missed their prime due to injury, man, how about one Drazen Petrovic from back in the day? I mean, that guy in the NBA was getting ready to cook and coming into his prime, lost his life in a bad car accident real early in his career. But he was getting ready to go.
0: Yes, he was a handful. Maybe I start my own corduroy line. I call it vocal cords.
1: Boom.
0: What do you think?
6: That's fabulous. Right.
0: Thank you, Todd. How about this day in sports history, Paul?
7: Just days after his high school prom, LeBron James signed a $90 million Nike endorsement deal. 2003.
0: I think it's worked out. On this date, 1990, the Reds walked Andre Dawson intentionally 5 times. Cubs won it in 16, 2-1.
6: Intentional hawk. Dawson,
0: what?
6: Intentional hawk.
0: Thank you, Todd. Dawson had one
6: hit.
0: I had
6: a good line there. I get it.
0: Yeah. Late in the game. What did you learn today?
6: One CBS broadcaster said it convincingly.
0: No, you don't even get one.
6: Oh, this is a good one.
0: No. Dylan, what did you learn today?
2: I'm sorry, Todd. Getting into the University of Northern Iowa Hall of Fame is no small feat, apparently.
0: Marvin.
8: Bernard the Entertainer.
0: But instead of Bernard King. Paul?
7: Intentional Hawk.
6: It's Andre Dawson was nicknamed the Hawk.
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18: Imagine you're struggling with back pain for months. 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Then you find a doctor.
19: And the words that he said that I wanted to hear was, I can fix you. And, you know, those are magic words. 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
18: You trust he'll take care of your problem.
20: Nothing but good reports and a list of accolades that were 2 pages long.
21: When you talk to him, he's engaging. He seems very intelligent. He's witty. He's charming.
22: He'd always talk about, I'm going to be a doctor.
21: But he has this dark side that he likes to keep separate and hidden from everybody else.
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4: Okay, here we go. Here we go. It's a Friday. A good one if you're a Knicks fan. We're live in Chicago. It's The Herd. We'll be on FS2 first hour, last 2 hours, FS1. A lot of stuff to talk about. New York Knicks now have won 9 straight, 8 of 9 by double digits. I looked at the numbers this morning during the Knicks 9-game playoff win streak, averaging 122 points, shooting 54% from the field. So that's pretty rarefied air. I think they've graduated from what I called them initially, a good team, to a very good team. I don't think the NBA has a great team right now, but I think the Knicks, OKC, San Antonio, I thought Boston was. They're all kind of very good teams. But I'm hearing this now. Colin, Jalen Brunson needs to be treated like a star. He doesn't seek it because he doesn't need it. All you need to know about Jalen Brunson comes in the form of he took less money to be a New York Knick because he gets and sees the big picture. Right. He is laying the foundation. And if he gets a trophy, it will be worth in his lifetime over $100-150 million. The big picture. And right now, since joining the Knicks, if you look at his Knick playoff ranks, points per game, assists per game, plus minus, best Knick ever. And he gets it's all about winning now. And he gets that him taking a pay cut can get you the Mikal Bridges. And the second big, you can retain him. And you can get a trade OG on an OB. You can do all that stuff. You can retain Josh Hart. So some people in life, believe it or not, can excel without constant 24/7 validation. They don't need sports car collections. Jalen Brunson's smart. He's secure in himself. He doesn't need your approval or mine. I mean, here's another thing about Jalen Brunson. He was a top recruit. I covered his dad in Portland. He was a top recruit, like a 5-star guy. He chose Villanova. Yeah, Villanova, Jay Wright didn't recruit him by saying, I'll get you the bag. He recruited him by saying, will you be a good teammate? You're really talented. That's how Villanova works. That's why there's a term in the NBA. Executives call it Villanova guys. Smart. Good teammates, go to class, get the most out of their talent. Good, understand the temperature in the room. Brunson's college choice is who he is. And, you know, sitting on that baseline at all these Knicks playoff games are a bunch of former Knicks stars, no trophies. Okay, he gets it. He's like Brady. Tom Brady walked out of broadcasting and reportedly got $35 million a year from the company I work at. You ain't getting that with one trophy. You're getting it when you have a trophy room. That's the difference. One or two trophies, you're not getting those offers. So Jalen Brunson, to me, is a 401k in sneakers. Nobody talks about it. Not real flashy, but foundational. You better have one. And less now, more later. It's remarkable to me that more athletes don't take. I mean, he's a superstar to everybody in basketball that matters. Anybody in basketball that gets basketball knows he's a superstar. Is he a great defender? I got folks, Magic Johnson wasn't a great defender. Most great players are not great defenders. Kareem was, you know, Michael was, Steph Curry isn't. Magic wasn't. Bird tried. Okay. So, but when I think of Jalen Brunson, he's like a New York combination of Willis Reed's leadership, Bill Bradley's self-awareness, Walt Frazier's cool, and Bernard King's mid-range game. He is a combination of all of them. And, you know, and also, this is something else that matters. He's not a big athlete. He can get hunted at times. He can get worn down. Yet, four seasons, averaging 71 starts, the much bigger Luka can't get there. The much bigger Anthony Davis couldn't get there. So he may be a bit small as your go-to guy. He's durable. He's tough. He's available. So, and he doesn't need this. Well, he needs to be given the... A lot of people, they don't need that life. They don't need the constant validation. Collections of things. He wants to collect trophies. Mikal Bridges, another Villanova guy, on what makes Jalen Brunson so great.
1: But it just shows that he just plays the right way. You know, if you're not going to send a double team, you know, I think it's an advantage for him. And then if you send, you know, a double team, he's going to read and react and find open guy and play the right way. Ever since I've known him, he played the right way. If you're going to keep helping off, he's going to, you know, make you pay. And, you know, that's what makes him great.
4: Okay, so the other series, which resumes tonight, is kind of a mess. Jalen Williams, Oklahoma City, is not 100%. He's their second best player. Dylan Harper won't play. De'Aaron Fox, high ankle sprain, may not play. What was, after game one, an incredibly promising series, the air has come out of it. It's just going to be who's healthier. I do think San Antonio's been the better team, better field goal percentage, more points in the paint, better three-point percentage. They got the better team. I thought Tom Haberstroh did something that was made me laugh this morning. He charted in the first two games of the series. Good for him. He charted every SGA shot. Every single one. SGA fell to the ground on 13 of 47 of his field goal attempts. 27.5%. Five times game one, eight times game two. So 27% is a little bit of a Rorschach test. Depends on how you see it. For instance, if I told you a wide receiver in the NFL was really fast, but he dropped 27% of his passes, you'd be like, release him. He's terrible. If you were an angel investor and hit on 27% of your investments, you're a genius. So a little deep dive, not terribly deep. In game two, he only had six field goal attempts, meaning he was only fouled three times, and he hit the deck eight times. So he is officially in Flop City, the mayor. Population one. Now, it should be duly mentioned, SGA, if you look at the playoff peers, he falls in the playoffs totally, 39 falls, 224 shots. He falls about 17.5% of the time. Harden falls 12% of the time. Brunson, 9. Donovan Mitchell, 8. Wemby, 4.2. And that's a long way to fall for Wemby. So he is not the only person doing it, but it is annoying because he's doing it about double of Brunson. And Brunson, by the way, is the smaller player. So I think the instructive part for me is not all great players are fun to watch. I grew up watching Moses Malone. I thought he was a total snooze. Moses Malone does nothing for me. Tim Duncan was great. He was called the big fundamental. Not exactly a pro wrestler. Dr. J, Michael Jordan, Kobe, you could look historically, Steph Curry, they're outliers. Is that if you look at the current players, Jim Jackson talked about this yesterday, Luke is not terribly athletic and Jokic isn't terribly athletic and SGA is not terribly athletic. And I mean, relative to an NBA player, and Jim Jackson talked about dynamic athleticism yesterday.
3: Five of our top maybe 10 players are non-athletic players. Jokic, Sengun, Jalen Brunson, Luka Doncic, SGA. They know how to play. They facilitate, they rebound, they shoot. So much we're getting caught into, he's not as athletic. But what about the IQ, the ability to dissect the game, big shot moments? He doesn't run from it.
4: You know, it's interesting. Most Silicon Valley billionaires were not as interesting as Steve Jobs. Most 100 millionaires you've never heard of. SGA is closer to a CPA, right? He just drops 29. It's surgical. He averages 10 free throws in his career. For the record, Michael Jordan averaged 9.9 and nobody talked about it. So MJ was doing the same thing. You just liked his game more. He's more fun to watch. So, I mean, we were talking about this morning as a staff. Netflix does over 110 productions annually. I probably watch start to finish 2 to 3 of their series. Not everything is designed for me. I mean, I when people get outraged, I always laugh. You people go to the internet, they complain about stuff that they don't like. I mean, I'm not the world's biggest NASCAR fan. So what? I've watched it before. Indy 500's a little bit more riveting to me. Cars going faster, right? Like it's okay. It's not everything's built for me. I like golf majors. I love Augusta. I love the U.S. Open. I love Pebble Beach. I love Pinehurst. I love the British Open. Do they have a Buick Open still? I wasn't watching it when it was around. Does it still exist? It's just not interesting to me. So I think SGA falls into that class. I always mention Alex English led the NBA in scoring in the 80s. Smart guy, global guy, just a credit to the game. And most of you don't remember Alex English. It's like not every player is great. We think because there's so much art and there's so much, I mean, the great athletes are often in the world like soccer players, or not everybody's Pele, right? You look at American stars, like our goalies have often been our most prized possession. So I'm kind of okay with what SGA is. I think he flops a bit much for me. I don't think it's a good watch. But I've also said through the years, not all dynasties in sports are fascinating. The Yankees dynasty was, the Dodgers to me is, Alabama wasn't, Spurs weren't, the Warriors were aggravating, Heatles were fascinating, Shaq and Kobe was, you know, but a lot of these dynasties I've watched in my life, I mean, I thought Alabama, the biggest star was the coach. I mean, so honestly, you could say UConn, Duke, the biggest stars were the coach. UNLV won one title with Tark. That team was fascinating. Stacey Augmon, Larry Johnson, Anderson Hunt, Greg Anthony, Moses Scurry. I covered the team. I mean, you know, that was fascinating to watch. Ed Orgeron won a title at LSU. That team was crazy. They were in like 8 huge games. They won all of them. The Michigan Fab Five didn't win a title. Probably my favorite college basketball team of all time. So, you know, I'll tell you the second best team that didn't win a title, Phi Slamma Jamma. Go look up Phi Slamma Jamma on YouTube right now. Go look it up. Honestly, you will not believe that that's a college team. It looks like an NBA All-Star team. Clyde Drexler, Hakeem Olajuwon didn't win a title. So, you know, Alabama won several, bored me to tears after like the second. SGA is going to be fine. It just, you know, SGA is a CPA. You know, not every career is fascinating. Ryan Gosling walks in a room. The CPA that owns a firm is richer than Ryan Gosling. Who's everybody looking at? Who cares? J-Mac. Matt Stafford, you see that big old contract he signed?
5: He got paid. Oh, my gosh, did he? But you just mentioned Gosling. I'm wondering, SGA, who's his actor equivalent? Who maybe somebody who's in a lot of movies and
4: all
5: is
4: right,
5: fine.
4: That's interesting. Hold on.
5: He doesn't jump out as like, I got to go see.
4: Okay, I'll give you one.
5: Bruce Willis or something.
4: Who is, he may have passed. I'm not a Hollywood expert. He was in Twister.
5: Oh, I know who you're talking about. I can see him in my head and I think he.
4: Oh, I'll tell you who he is. SGA is the late Gene Hackman.
5: Oh, that's good. Really good in a lot of stuff.
4: I mean, you can go to The Conversation, Mississippi,
5: Hoosiers.
4: Burning, Hoosiers. I mean, Gene Hackman's just delivered in every single role, but like, didn't go to parties, didn't like, he was kind of clunky when he would go on like with Carson. He wasn't real glib. He wasn't really good on those shows.
5: Not flashy.
4: And then, by the way, then there's Jack Nicholson.
5: Yeah.
4: Right. You know, and then there's kind of Jeremy Irons. And then there is, who was the guy that passed away that was in Capote? He was brilliant.
5: Philip Seymour Hoffman?
4: Oh, my God. I thought he was brilliant. Yeah. I thought he literally jumped off the screen and everything.
5: Yeah.
4: I think Christian Bale is maybe the world's best actor. When he's on screen, yeah, I cannot take my eyes off him. Same with Tom Cruise.
5: Yeah.
4: And then you get these great actors that, you know, they're just good. They're just, you know, Joe Pesci is memorable, right?
5: Yeah.
4: Not everybody is.
5: SGA's not getting you to a TV if you're on vacation next week. You just happen to be on vacation. You're not like interrupting a Michelin star dinner to watch SGA flop around the court, which is clearly what he's doing according to that story.
4: No, it is interesting. Who is the who is the equivalent of it's just.
5: I like the Gene Hackman one. That's going to really make Oklahoma irate because, you know.
4: Well, they
5: think he's Tom Cruise. They
4: well, I mean, no.
5: He's got two MVPs. Colin, that's more than Kobe Bryant. Come on.
4: Well, I don't think people in Oklahoma think that. I think people in Oklahoma appreciate his greatness, but I don't. I mean, people in Oklahoma also probably many of them love Michael Jordan. Right. Like we all know it. Michael's game was totally different. I mean, it's funny. Larry Bird's game, because he wasn't as athletic as you think. I thought Larry Bird was fascinating to watch. I mean, all his weird. I mean, he was just so clever and so smart. And he was a trash talker. So I thought Larry Bird's game, Magic's game, Dr. J's game, fascinating. Kareem's game was sort of dump it to the big fella for a skyhook.
5: Well, the skyhook was iconic, you know.
4: Like, it was iconic, absolutely. But it was like, he shot it 21 times a game. It was kind of, that's what he did. It was just same thing. It was like, so, you know, everybody's different. I say it all the time, insurance companies aren't in the business of necessarily protecting you. 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
36: I just heard a new term today. I just learned I take about 20-minute naps every day. That's called a disco nap. I had no idea. Apparently, years ago, you know, before you go out to the discos, a person said you'd take like a 20-minute nap and then you'd go to the disco. So I take disco naps. I also learned yesterday, and I did not know this, that TED Talks are apparently the Gettysburg Address. I had no idea. I thought they were 18-minute skeevy sales pitches. That's why we make fun of them. But I had no idea they were so substantial. Okay, Matt Stafford, one-year deal, $55 million. When his contract, now he's got a 2-year deal worth about 110. So what it basically means is, and we have the highest paid quarterbacks. He's about eighth or ninth below Jared Goff and Purdy, above Herbert, Lamar Jackson, Jalen Hurts. Lamar may be working on his. The Rams can do that and pay that because they've drafted so well that in about 2 years, they got some really good players. Money's going to be due, a lot of them on defense. But what the Rams are doing, and this is why I defended the Ty Simpson pick, and I was shocked by the people that didn't quite understand it. They're trying to master two timelines. The number one timeline is win a Super Bowl now and next year. The second timeline is to have their quarterback in place without getting in a bidding war and giving up massive draft capital to get it in 2 years. So that's why when everybody hotly debated the Ty Simpson pick, it's like when companies are looking to grow, A, they want profits now, their Super Bowl, and they want to invest in things, properties, people, personnel, tech for the future before it goes to the market and gets red hot. That's why the Kansas City Chiefs had Alex Smith, Pro Bowler. They were making the playoffs and gave away a first and a third round pick to get Mahomes before everybody discovered that Mahomes, if you had to compete against the market, it'd be 5 first round picks. I did not think that was that complicated. Priority for the Rams next 2 years, winning a Super Bowl. It helps to have a star quarterback. While we give away Trent McDuffie to solve our number one defensive issue, actually our number one team issue, we're going to use the first pick to invest in, you know, tech before it goes to market. I did not think this was, you either want to be ahead, you're either ahead of the market, the Packers, the Rams, the Chiefs, or you're chasing the market, the Jets, Browns, and Raiders forever. You do not want to chase the market. Not that I'm some, you know, brilliant business savvy monster, maven, but you don't want to chase the market in real estate, in tech, in business. You want to get, while you're growing, while you want to be profitable, and then get something before the market realizes, oh, crap, we need something, or that's great. So that's what the Chiefs, for the record, when Brady was playing for the Patriots and starring, they were drafting a quarterback every second year. I mean, Brady was bringing home trophies. They drafted second-round pick Jimmy Garoppolo. Again, they didn't want to chase the market. Well, they could have. They wasted their draft pick. It's not a waste. Backup quarterbacks matter, too. Here's Sean McVay on drafting Ty Simpson and how Matt Stafford, if you recall, handled it.
0: There wasn't any of those aha moments. The meeting that we had with him was part of the evaluation process, as was the tape, as was the vetting that our scouts and Les and a lot of people did, as with any other player. Once you then settle on that would be the direction that we go if he's there at 13, then you say, hey, let's sit down with our quarterback, make sure he understands why we're doing this. You articulate the thought process so that there's clarity and there's an understanding of the intent. And he was a total stud about it.
36: Super Bowl pursuit now, profits now, while beating the market, according to our scouts, beating the market on something that will be far more valuable later. This is what the Packers do. They looked at Aaron Rodgers and Jordan Love and thought, we might as well get him now. We don't want to be 3 years later, Aaron Rodgers leaves, and we are desperate and give up 4 first-round picks to move up on a quarterback that's 50-50. Let's get Jordan Love in the building. Let's work on him for 3 years. Aaron Rodgers can be a little bit of a mentor. You know, Matt LaFleur, get him in the building. That's what you're doing, Ty Simpson. Put him around Stafford for 2 years. Have McVay around him for 2 years. There's a lot of IQ in the building with the Rams. Let's see if he can. And by the way, they may know in a year he's not it. So what? Tech companies, Google Glasses, Meta, Metaverse. You're not hitting on everything. I mean, I think Meta spent $80 billion. I'm not joking, on Metaverse. It bombed. You know, they want to be ahead on AI. Not everything you invest in works, but you do not want to chase the market. That is what you don't want to do. J-Mac with the news.
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5: Let's start with the Philadelphia Eagles. The countdown clock is on the trade for A.J. Brown. But for the meantime, we'll focus on Jalen Hurts, who his OC was raving about at OTAs.
2: Jalen's been awesome. You know, I really think he can do anything we ask of him. He's accurate. He's a great athlete. He really attacks the fundamentals. That's what's been really fun to watch these last 2 weeks of phase two. He's always coming, wanting more things to work on, wanting more things regarding fundamentals, timing, understanding the scheme. He's hungry for more.
5: Yes, I know the feeling. Hungry for more. Put more on my plate, says Jalen Hurts. Bring it on. I can handle anything. That guy Cowherd, he doesn't think I'm a top 10 quarterback. He's got Sam Darnold ahead of me. Oh, Jalen Hurts is out to prove some people wrong. He's going to show up with his briefcase and a hard hat and get it done in Philadelphia.
36: Well, I mean, mobsters show up with a briefcase and a hard hat to their construction sites. I don't think that doesn't necessarily mean it's altruistic there, buddy. We'll see. I mean, now listen, I don't root against him. I think he's a good guy. Seems like a nice kid. He's kind of like, he's got a Jalen Brunson thing.
5: Oh,
36: he's
5: good. I like
36: that. I mean, he doesn't need the constant, you know, pats on the back. I'm going to do my thing. You know, a lot of times when you find this, like, it's interesting when I hear that not everybody loves him. You know, I mean, I think I read a story once, like Joe DiMaggio was one of those guys. Like, a lot of times you get these athletes that they're like happily married at 24. They don't want to go out to the, you know, and party. They're like really close to their family. You'll see a story once in a while where a pro athlete is still driving his college car and he's like, yeah, I like love my college car and I kind of take pride in not really having to have new cars. And I got to, you know, Hurts, Jalen doesn't really necessarily care what everybody thinks about him. So part of that I really, really like and admire.
5: Only part of that. Interesting. I thought you would love all of it. I move so that anytime we talk about Jalen Hurts going forward, Colin, I will refer to him as Super Bowl MVP Jalen Hurts. Just so we remember, he's not some guy. He's not some jag. He's not some small quarterback who can't throw over the middle. He's a Super Bowl MVP.
36: And earned it. Deserves it.
5: Certainly. All right, let's move on to another quarterback. He hasn't done anything yet, but he just got drafted first overall, and that's Fernando Mendoza. He just revealed that he had an interesting brunch in Los Angeles with Tom Brady and the rapper Travis Scott. I'm going to embarrass myself here. I'm not that familiar with Travis Scott's material. I know some people who went to his concert at SoFi. They rave about him. Yeah. Young kids love him. Yeah. It sounds like it was a private brunch, and they discussed a lot of things. Apparently, Fernando Mendoza brought a notepad to the brunch with Tom Brady and Travis Scott, which is on brand for a guy who's graduated from two business schools before throwing one NFL pass.
36: Well, you know my rule with my kids is if you have a big decision in life, get out a notepad. Oh, yeah. Don't think about it. My wife will say this. She said this to me the other day. I want you to go home, look in the mirror, and manifest it. Say this. See yourself saying it. She's very visual. And I'm like, I like writing stuff down. She said, same thing. So this kid...

0: post 30. Young people's minds can wrap their brain around new languages, and basically a playbook is a new language. So my take on Mendoza, he's going to ramp up very quickly, where he's not going to be an old dog that's got all this stuff embedded. You know, remember Favre when he got old? Like, I'm not learning a new offense. You know, he'll be able to pick this up like a new language 3 weeks from now. He may have it all rote. He may have it all memorized.
1: Final story is last night's Knicks-Cavs game. Josh Hart absolutely went off. 5 threes, game high, 26 points. Afterward, he was talking about analytics. You might like this, Colin.
2: You know, I just try to go out there and just play my game. I'm never a huge analytics guy. You know, at a certain point, they're a lamppost to a drunk person. You can lean on them, but it won't get you home. So at a certain point, you got to have a good feel for the game.
3: Oh, my God, bro.
1: Karl Anthony Towns, not a fan of that quote. I prefer the analytics are like a bathing suit on a woman. They reveal a lot, but they don't reveal everything. What the analytics say about Josh Hart is the Cavs are leaving him open. We will let you shoot. He couldn't shoot in game one. They replaced him with Landry Shamet. Game two, Josh Hart's making shots. I saw some stats that the Cavs were 10 feet away from him on average on his three-point attempts.
0: Yeah,
1: we'll let you shoot, buddy. Just like the Spurs let Alex Caruso shoot, and he made 8 threes in game one.
0: Yeah, I think there's value to analytics. Their value is overwhelmingly useful in a long volume regular season. And I think sports in the playoffs, baseball, football, basketball, becomes very situational. You're facing better coaching. You know, like in basketball, oh, we need a bucket. I don't need a three. I need a bucket. I need a stop, right? Like I don't need to race a guy off the three-point line. I need to guard a guy everywhere. So they're just, it's different. It's, you know, let's be honest. A lot of people that love analytics aren't athletic. I mean, Jonah Hill, Moneyball. A lot of the people that love analytics they're mathy. They're not really athletic people. So they love the science. They can't play basketball, but they love the science of it. And I think that's awesome. I love that people who maybe not be great athletes, most of us aren't, love some, you know, kind of intellectual part of it. But there is something, you know, there is something to be said when you hang around confident men. Manalytics trumps analytics. Like, bro, go get it. And there is, I mean, that's why, you know, you see baseball players get hot. Why? Because they have confidence. You see basketball players get in a zone. They're feeling it. They're not always in the zone. Like Dame Lillard could always shoot, but Michael Jordan would get crazy hot from the outside. Well, what is that? It's confidence. It's not analytics. Like some guys, you know what I mean? Like you dunk in a guy, the crowd erupts, and the guy's like totally emotionally in his feels, and he goes for 7 minutes and can't miss a shot. Right. So the analytics don't judge streaks or don't judge confidence or don't judge you swatting a shot into the crowd. I mean, I said this when I had my ex-wife had my daughter. I literally was out of body for me. I was just like, I can remember feel like I was floating, and I never felt like that. By the second kid, I was like, all right, is everybody okay here? I'm going to go have a Bud Light in the back. But the first time I watched childbirth, it was an out of body experience. And I've had 2 or 3 of these in my life, like really emotional. I'm like, man, I'm not even in my shoes, man. I am floating now, good or bad. And that's what athletes go through. There, sometimes you're like, man, I'm hungry. Feed me the ball. Just get me. You see basketball, but you see Brunson do this. If somebody gets hot on the Knicks, he just goes back to him, back to him, back to him. LeBron's good at that. LeBron could get a good shot anytime he wanted to, but LeBron could always, oh, Battier's hot. Ray Allen's hot. Feed him. He's hungry. Get him the ball. So that's what analytics never measures. Confidence. And it does change, even among star players. Forget B and C guy. Even among star, A-Rod got into his head. They had to drop him to 8 in the order. Even among star players, you're hot, you're cold, you're feeling it, you're not, you're insecure, you're totally secure. Analytics doesn't judge that stuff. J-Mac with the news.
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0: Have you ever
4: news.
0: Had something where you're absolutely sure you're right? And nobody else or very few people will agree with you, and I've got one next.

0: dense.
1: I think it's, listen, and I think Pelinka's pushed a lot of right buttons. It didn't help that one of his guys, Jake LaRavia, was unplayable at the end of the OKC series. The dominator, DeAndre Ayton, had his moments, didn't quite pan out. One of those two is not going to be back. I've called it now. Who would your best guess be?
0: I think Pelinka's going to be back.
1: And LeBron?
0: To be determined.
1: Oh, stop it. That's so weak. I don't know. Have a take. All right, final story. Let's go to your guy, Joe Burrow.
0: Yeah.
1: This is a staggering stat. The Bengals are favored in 15 of 17 games this season. That's second only to the Rams, who are favored in 16 of 17.
0: Wow.
1: But weirdly, Colin, the Bengals' win total's 9.5. That feels light, given that the Ravens are favored in 14 games, and their win total's 11.5. Something's going on here. I don't know if it's sharp gamblers are passing on the Bengals. Is this a doubt of Zach Taylor? I don't know what's going on.
0: Yeah, that's probably... You don't like Zach Taylor. I think he's fine.
1: I mean, it's not that I don't know the guy. I just think he's been quite bad as a head coach.
0: Well, he's dealing with the cheapest ownership group in the sport.
1: He's got a superstar quarterback. Go win games, my friend.
0: Well, it takes a lot more than that. What have I told you for years? Don't chase money, chase management. There's a sea of money. There's a finite amount of good broadcasting management. So you can only, if you got problems upstairs, everything's limited. And Joe Burrow, there's not a lot you can do. I mean, that's why when they went and made that trade to get Dexter Lawrence, it was like, bravo. That's a swing. And I do think their defensive personnel the last 2 years, they've attacked the part of the team. I don't necessarily agree with all the picks, but they have attacked the area of need. So they're not going to be a bottom five defense this year. Burrow said the other day it was the best roster he's had since he's been in Cincinnati.
1: By the way, did you see where the Bengals are week 9 against Atlanta in Madrid, Spain?
0: Yeah.
1: So make sure you send Burrow some recs so he can hit him up. I know he's more of a fashion guy. Different stratosphere.
0: I think during
1: than
0: the
1: Calvert.
0: Season, he'll be fairly focused on football.
1: Oh, yeah. Locked in.
0: J-Mac with the news.
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0: Not all online friendships are genuine. Scammers can use social media to learn more about victims. You know, you create friendships under false pretenses. I cannot believe a lot of people fall for this, but apparently they do. And it's often people in the elderly community. They find a friend in the internet and, friend starts asking for money, and I would just say this, be very suspicious. Don't open links unless you know what they are. It's important to understand how cybercrime and identity theft are affecting our lives. 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
0: Fox is adding Top Gun cameras to the cockpits. It's supposed to be fantastic. Tom Rinaldi's joining us. Yeah, he's on site. Yeah, he's covered everything. Last year was his first Indy 500. So he's interviewed. The pace car is going to be Kurt Cignetti. So they're adding some Top Gun cameras. It's going to be really interesting. 230 miles an hour, 3 hours, cockpit's 140 degrees, and you're wearing that suit, whatever that thing is, and a helmet. My take on the Indy 500 has always been, I mean, honest to God, if I'm wearing a wool sweater and it's over 50, I'm like, I got to take a nap. It is hot. Yeah, I am uncomfortable. I'm wobbling. 140 degrees. That hazmat suit, helmet, 3 hours. And by the way, you're all in on that thing. You're going, yeah, G forces. I don't know how they do it. When people say, these guys aren't athletes, I will acknowledge the car does some of the work. But I mean, like the horse does a lot of work for jockeys, but that thing's over in 2 minutes. 3 hours in that suit and that helmet. And by the way, Indianapolis, you know, late May, that track could easily be 100 degrees. That thing is. I think if I had led with like 8 laps to go, I'd be like, guys, I know this means a lot to the team. I need some ice cream. I can't continue the race. This is too much. I'm not really built to be a great race car driver. I don't like that kind of level of heat discomfort. So it's unbelievable. I saw this story. Was it written by Sam Amick? This is what we predicted. Wembanyama's brilliance has NBA execs searching for his kryptonite. It appears to be Giannis. You know, listen, very few players in the history of basketball change things. Like Michael Jordan went from a center league to a wing league. Steph Curry, new type of basketball. LeBron James, I mean, literally changed how players viewed mobility. There's a lot of guys that fill a stat sheet and make all-star teams. James Harden. Jason Tatum, everybody's like, oh, face of the league. Nobody's changing how they draft for Jason Tatum. He's just a really, really great player. Wemby is literally had a good half against Oklahoma City, and I think everybody in the league was like, uh-oh, we got to change how we view the world. And Jim Jackson says, you think he's good now?
4: He's just now learning how really to play. His body, he gets bumped. He's off balance at times. His body has not caught up with his skill set yet. Give him 2 to 3 years. I'm not saying he has to put on weight. He's going to physically mature, okay? And now you're not going to be able to bump him as much. Move him off his spots. Get up underneath him. A lot like when Dirk got in the league. I remember guarding Dirk when I was in Sacramento. This was 2002. I could get up into Dirk and move him off his spots. 2 to 3 years later, that wasn't happening.
0: Yeah, so, I mean, Rudy Gobert isn't athletic enough. Embiid's never healthy enough. Chet Holmgren's not strong enough. And the rest of the NBA's not tall enough. So, like, Giannis, I mean, we just had Antonio Daniels on. Like, Giannis is it. That's what you got. And, you know, there never was an MJ stopper. There never was a LeBron stopper. You're not going to stop him. What you wanted is put Gary Payton on MJ and make him work for his 27 a night in the finals. You want to make guys work. You want to make Kobe work. You're not going to stop the great scorers. In the history of basketball, everybody gets theirs. Every star gets theirs. You know, you'd like to get him, if the guy they put on him can force him to play defense, play both ends. Can you wear him down in the series? Can you get him in foul trouble for a game in the series? You're not, you know, Steph Curry, Yeah, I mean, Stephon Castle is really, really good. SGA was still unbelievable in game two. you're not. Basketball is defense matters. Offense carries it. It's a 70-30 proposition. It's like NFL quarterback, coach, 70-30. Andy Reid was winning. He wasn't hoisting trophies before Patrick showed up. Tom Rinaldi, Indy 500. Can't wait. Hi, it's the Herd. 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
30: You know, America's produced like lots and lots of stuff. Just piles of stuff. The fact of the matter is all day long, every day, there are warehouses full of stuff getting just pushed off a cliff. 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
27: Betsy Ann Nagoski, who runs the Canary Records label.
30: A friend of mine said that what he loves is being the guy standing at the edge of the cliff, waving his arms, going, wait, no, let me look at those first before you throw them away. I think there might be some good stuff in there. I think there might be some stories. I don't think we should throw all those away yet.
27: We have a season, 10 episodes of stories from that realm, of things that were just barely saved, and in some cases, not saved at all. A bizarre tale of two infamous New Yorkers.
31: They booby-trapped their home and turned it into a shield fortress of ephemera.
27: A missing chapter of American music history.
30: There hasn't been a guess culturally that they matter. So they get thrown in the garbage.
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15: NBA playoffs. The Knicks, with an 18-0 run in the third quarter, crushed the Cavs 109-93. Take a 2-0 lead in the Eastern Conference Finals. Josh Hart, playoff career high, 26 points for New York.
16: You know, I just try to go out there and just play my game. I'm never a huge analytics guy. You know, at a certain point, they're a lamppost or a drunk person. You can lean on them, but it won't get you home. At a certain point, you got to have a good feel for the game.
15: Game three, Saturday night in Cleveland. The racing world is stunned by the death of legendary NASCAR driver Kyle Busch, who passed away at the age of 41 on Thursday of a sudden and undisclosed illness. Busch, a two-time Cup Series champion. Stanley Cup playoffs, Canadians, four-goal first period, peppered the Hurricanes 6-2 in game one of the Eastern Conference Final from Raleigh, and the Rams signed quarterback Matthew Stafford to a one-year extension worth $55 million. That's sports. I'm Ronza Moss.
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18: He's going to be good this year. They got Michael Pittman. He's going to be good. They're going to be good. They're going to buy it for the division. First 7 weeks, totally, to go 6-1, 7-0. I have become the life preserver of sanity with Aaron Rodgers.
24: A new day in The Herd starts now. 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
0: Tom Rinaldi is going to join us. It'll be fun. Indy 500, 10 minutes. Can't wait. The New York Knicks officially back. Took a 2-0 lead on the talented Cleveland Cavaliers. The Knicks have now won 9 straight in the playoffs. Josh Hart was great. Jalen Brunson. Now the Knicks fans are saying, Jalen Brunson, Colin, he deserves more respect. But I'm hearing this now. Colin, Jalen Brunson needs to be treated like a star. He doesn't seek it because he doesn't need it. All you need to know about Jalen Brunson comes in the form of he took less money to be a New York Knick because he gets and sees the big picture. Right? He is laying the foundation, and if he gets a trophy, it will be worth in his lifetime over $100-150 million. The big picture. And right now, since joining the Knicks, if you look at his Knick playoff ranks, points per game, assists per game, plus minus, best Knick ever. And he gets it's all about winning now. And he gets that him taking a pay cut can get you the Mikal Bridges. And the second big, you can retain him. And you can get a trade OG on an OB. You can do all that stuff. You can retain Josh Hart. So some people in life, believe it or not, can excel without constant 24/7 validation. They don't need sports car collections. Jalen Brunson's smart. He's secure in himself. He doesn't need your approval or mine. I mean, here's another thing about Jalen Brunson. He was a top recruit. I covered his dad in Portland. He was a top recruit, like a five-star guy. He chose Villanova. Yeah, Villanova, Jay Wright didn't recruit him by saying, I'll get you the bag. He recruited him by saying, Will you be a good teammate? You're really talented. That's how Villanova works. That's why there's a term in the NBA. Executives call it Villanova guys. Smart, good teammates, go to class, get the most out of their talent. Good, understand the temperature in the room. Brunson's college choice is who he is. And, you know, sitting on that baseline at all these Knicks playoff games are a bunch of former Knicks stars, no trophies. Okay, he gets it. He's like Brady. Tom Brady walked out of broadcasting and reportedly got $35 million a year from the company I work at. You ain't getting that with one trophy. You're getting it when you have a trophy room. That's the difference. One or two trophies, you're not getting those offers. So Jalen Brunson, to me, is a 401k in sneakers. Nobody talks about it. Not real flashy, but foundational. You better have one. And less now, more later. It's remarkable to me that more athletes don't take, I mean, he's a superstar to everybody in basketball that matters. Anybody in basketball that gets basketball knows he's a superstar. Is he a great defender? I got folks, Magic Johnson wasn't a great defender. Most great players are not great defenders. Kareem was, you know, Michael was, Steph Curry isn't, Magic wasn't, Bird tried. Okay, so but when I think of Jalen Brunson, he's like a New York combination of Willis Reed's leadership, Bill Bradley's self-awareness, Walt Frazier's cool, and Bernard King's mid-range game. He is a combination of all of them. And, you know, and also, this is something else that matters. He's not a big athlete. He can get hunted at times. He can get worn down. Yet, four seasons, averaging 71 starts, the much bigger Luka can't get there. The much bigger Anthony Davis couldn't get there. So he may be a bit small as your go-to guy. He's durable. He's tough. He's available. So, and he doesn't need this. Well, he needs to be given the... A lot of people, they don't need that life. They don't need the constant validation. Collections of things. He wants to collect trophies. Mikal Bridges, another Villanova guy, on what makes Jalen Brunson so great.
1: But it just shows that he just plays the right way. You know, if you're not going to send a double team, you know, I think it's an advantage for him. And then if you send, you know, a double team, he's going to read and react and find open guy and play the right way. Ever since I've known him, he played the right way. If you're going to keep helping off, he's going to, you know, make you pay. And, you know, that's what makes him great.
0: Okay, so the other series, which resumes tonight, is kind of a mess. Jalen Williams, Oklahoma City, is not 100%. He's their second-best player. Dylan Harper won't play. De'Aaron Fox, high ankle sprain, may not play. What was, after game one, an incredibly promising series, the air has come out of it. It's just going to be who's healthier. I do think San Antonio's been the better team, better field goal percentage, more points in the paint, better three-point percentage. They got the better team. I thought Tom Haberstroh did something that was made me laugh this morning. He charted in the first two games of the series, good for him, he charted every SGA shot, every single one. SGA fell to the ground on 13 of 47 of his field goal attempts, 27.5%. Five times game one, eight times game two. So 27% is a little bit of a Rorschach test. It depends on how you see it. For instance, if I told you a wide receiver in the NFL was really fast, but he dropped 27% of his passes, you'd be like, release him. He's terrible. If you were an angel investor and hit on 27% of your investments, you're a genius. So a little deep dive, not terribly deep. In game two, he only had six field goal attempts, meaning he was only fouled three times and he hit the deck eight times. So he is officially in Flop City, the mayor. Population one. Now, it should be duly mentioned, SGA, if you look at the playoff peers, he falls in the playoffs totally, 39 falls, 224 shots. He falls about 17.5% of the time. Harden falls 12% of the time. Brunson, 9. Donovan Mitchell, 8. Wemby, 4.2. And that's a long way to fall for Wemby. So he is not the only person doing it, but it is annoying because he's doing it about double of Brunson. And Brunson, by the way, is the smaller player. So I think the instructive part for me is not all great players are fun to watch. I grew up watching Moses Malone. I thought he was a total snooze. Moses Malone does nothing for me. Tim Duncan was great. He was called the big fundamental. Not exactly a pro wrestler. Dr. J, Michael Jordan, Kobe. You could look historically, Steph Curry. They're outliers. Is that if you look at the current players, Jim Jackson talked about this yesterday. Luka's not terribly athletic and Jokic isn't terribly athletic, and SGA is not terribly athletic. And I mean, relative to an NBA player. And Jim Jackson talked about dynamic athleticism yesterday.
2: 5 of our top maybe 10 players are non-athletic players. Jokic, Sengun, Jalen Brunson, Luka Doncic, SGA. They know how to play. They facilitate, they rebound, they shoot. So much we're getting caught into, he's not as athletic. But what about the IQ, the ability to dissect the game? Big shot moments, he doesn't run from it.
0: Stars come in all shapes and sizes. And with that, 17-time Emmy winner, a friend of the show, is as good as anybody that's ever done what he does. Lead NFL reporter, feature contributor, Fox Sports, used to be at the other place. Tom Rinaldi is now joining us. He is at the Indy 500. 10 a.m. Sunday, coverage begins. Okay, I was just talking about this 30 minutes ago. Okay, you're talking about 230 miles an hour, 3 hours, 140 degrees in a cockpit with a helmet and that suit. When you talk to these drivers, I mean, do they talk about, people say, well, are they great athletes? I don't know how you classify them, but is that talked about, the endurance that it takes to win this race?
3: Absolutely, and it's fascinating. It's always great to be with you, Colin. Been way too long here. We've been apart for a bit. It is an absolutely physically demanding and highly athletic pursuit to get into one of these cars, drive for this period of time, absorb the G-forces that you're putting your body through. You can see the chests compress on these guys. Just to give you one example, Joseph Newgarden, who we sat down with a couple of days ago, it came up sort of in a tangential way, but I asked him, if you ran 1 mile right now, Joseph, full out, what do you think you could run it in? He said he didn't do it that long ago, headed into this season. Colin, 4:45. He could run a mile in. That gives you an idea of how athletic these guys are. It's a really physically taxing thing. Obviously, we saw Castroneves win, you know, past the age of 45. He's 51 now. Could he do it again? And believe me, he's about the fittest 50-plus guy you'll see around.
0: It looks so awesome. So you're doing a feature on turn two. So I've been to the Daytona 500, that big bank. I've been to that. Never been to the Indy 500. Tell me about turn two.
3: First of all, we're disappointed in you as a quality American that you have not been to the Indy 500, especially since the transplantation here to Chicago. It ain't that far. Let's go get the Armada, get the private plane, you know, get it all fueled up. We'll get you the motorcade. We'll get you a pass. You'll be good. You need to get here to see it. It is an absolutely incredible experience. My first one just a year ago, 350,000 people. Colin, think about that. This is the big house times three plus. It is an incredible amount of energy. It's a beautiful blend of sport and spectacle, and it is definitively American. It is an absolute essential experience to have for any sports fan. It's awesome.
0: The pace car is Kurt Cignetti, who has become this college football Svengali, the guru of the sport. And when you spend time with him, he's old school. But, I mean, he's doing stuff now. It's a little magic. I mean, I thought Indiana had a lot of good players. I didn't think anybody could go 16-0 with that schedule. Well, what's the secret sauce, do you think?
3: Colin, you know, I had the chance to be around Kurt Cignetti back when he was at Alabama in the early stages of Saban putting together the Alabama dynasty. And he shares so much in common in terms of approach, DNA, discipline, schedule management, and direct and tough messaging as Saban. It's remarkable. I mean, I'd be curious to hear how you would characterize. I would put it up there as among the greatest turnaround performances across any American sport ever.
0: Yes.
3: Ever, what he did in the last two seasons. It's one of the worst programs in the second biggest sport in the country. I mean, at the absolute bottom. And to win the national championship in two seasons? Do you have a comp for that?
0: Yeah, well, I mean, what's interesting, because of the NIL, it's not like, I always say this, when Pete Carroll was winning natties, he didn't have a conference championship game, he didn't have a semifinals. The fact that you have to play Oregon, Ohio State, Alabama, Miami, and they're all stacked with NFL guys because of the NIL, I think it's the greatest college season in the history of college sports. Now people will go Villanova, Georgetown, but you know this, they both played in the Big East. Georgetown had NBA players. Georgetown had played them twice before. Villanova had played Georgetown twice that year. And Rolly Massimino told me, he goes, we matched up well. We didn't want to play St. John's. So to me, where Indiana started, where they finished, the NIL, it is the greatest college season. I mean, I don't know lacrosse, swimming, fencing history. I'm talking big sports. I've never seen anything like it in my life.
3: And look at who they beat, Colin, to do that. They beat the absolute roster of blue blood programs that have been dynasties in this sport. That's who they defeated to get there. The last thing it was a cakewalk. It was remarkable. Just real quick, you did mention turn two. I'll just circle back to that. The four corners here have the same dimensions. Colin, this is a much flatter pitch. It doesn't have those steep banks that you'd see at the Daytona 500. But turn two has a unique history and will play an outsized role in determining the winner. We sat down with drivers. It's a great look at a turn you should really pay attention to, whether you're an Indy expert or you're just watching it for the first or second time. That's one of the features we have pre-race for you Sunday.
0: All right, over 7 million people watched last year's race, the most watched in 17 years. Alex Blow was last year's champion. And I'm interested when you, I mean, I always feel like Indy 500, they're all talented. They all have great crews. Most of them are well capitalized. You know, it's not a seven-game series. It's 3 hours. How much of it is absolute skill, and how much of it is we got a break, we had faster pits? I mean, can you win it back-to-back? Is he separated?
3: Yeah, but Joseph Newgarden did it, obviously, just a few years ago, winning back-to-back. There's only been a handful of drivers to do it. But what Alex Palou is doing is bordering on entering the pantheon here. I mean, when I talk Andretti, A.J. Foyt, yeah, names like that, those are the types of names that Palou is beginning to enter into in terms of the quality of his performances. He's having an amazing season right now, but he's going up against multiple past winners, including several who've won it twice. Again, Joseph Newgarden, amazing, who's had the proof of concept. I think it's also a test, when you talk to these drivers, Colin, of nerve. They know they have to drive on a knife edge, not as a cliche, literally a tiny line of inches at 230 miles per hour. When you make the pass and when you don't, how you navigate through a wreck or how it affects you, all of those things. So there's fortune, there's skill, there's strategy, there's tactician, all of it involved. It's a fascinating look at a uniquely American sport.
0: And Fox is going to put those Top Gun cameras in the cockpit, so it's going to look just crazy. There is one, you know, it's Kyle Busch passed yesterday at 41. Shocked. You knew him. You had spent time with him. Iconic, legendary racing family. If you could share some thoughts with our audience.
3: I think, Colin, you sum it up. I mean, not only is it an enormous loss competitively, this is the winningest driver across three main platforms in what he did. in racing history. He's a surefire Hall of Famer, would have been if he'd never raced again, had recently turned 41, a father, a husband, and also a polarizing figure in the sport, not in terms of his overall excellence, but in terms of his perhaps not caring how much you cared about the way he won. And he led his life and really performed to his own beat. And that beat was victory. It is an enormous loss. Anyone who spent time around Kyle Busch knows that you were in the presence of somebody who was self-possessed. He was somebody who was comfortable in his own skin and wasn't chasing or seeking anyone else's approval. He was chasing and seeking greatness, and he earned it. It's an absolute shock to so many members of our crew here that cover motorsport and obviously throughout the motorsport world and community. Just a shocking, shocking loss.
0: You know, it's great, Tom. Thank you so much. You have covered Wimbledon, the Olympics, Masters, college football, Super Bowl. I had the good fortune years ago to cover the Daytona 500 twice. It is really intense. It's really loud and it's really intense. Kind of frame this. I mean, it's you know, Wimbledon is so cheeky and so British. It's so unique. It's so fun. And we both covered college football. If you could kind of wrap your arms around what this is like compared to the other mega events you covered.
3: I think one word, and it can feel like a word that we use maybe too often or throw around without real meaning, and that word is awe. I think to be at this event is to be awestruck. To be awestruck at the power and the speed of these cars and the skill and the courage of these drivers. It is awe-inspiring to be a part of, while it's also a party. I mean, it's the Kentucky Derby times, but raced at 230 plus miles per hour. And it's absolutely something that fills you up and inspires you in its own way. It's unique and different from anything else. I couldn't tell you enough, Colin, to you, to everyone listening and watching, you should absolutely make this an essential American experience.
0: Yeah, Nick Wright went last year and raved about it. Coverage starts 10 a.m. Sunday on Fox. My friend, as always, great work. Thanks for stopping by.
3: The best at what you do, hands down, my brother.
0: Thank you, Tom. You're very, very kind. Tom Rinaldi. That Kyle Busch news was shocking. And again, this is a guy that lived his life authentically, and he rubbed some people the wrong way. I will tell you, Dale Earnhardt, obviously, on the track, hit that wall. But I covered an event, the Daytona 500. Dale Earnhardt was there. And there were a lot of different personalities in those pits. And Dale was the same way. He wasn't terribly comfortable talking about himself or talking to the media. But boy, was he intimidating. Like when Dale Earnhardt walked through, there was not only respect, but reverence by other drivers. And I think Kyle Busch similarly lived a very, very authentic life. True to himself. And thank you, Tom. We take a break. It's the Herd.
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0: LeBron James taking veteran minimum, quote, not in the cards at all. 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
24: 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The Odd Couple with Rob Parker and Kelvin Washington. 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
0: Subscribe. 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Tom Rinaldi was so good. You know, now that I live in Chicago, the Indianapolis 500, I just checked my Google map. I can drive down there. Can't use the lame old, it's a long, you know, I mean, you need the Concorde to get there. I could use a Kia and get there, actually. So, J-Mac with the news.
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11: This is the Herdline News.
13: All right, game three is tonight. Thunder Spurs. We've got a Dylan Harper update. He has a quad. He's questionable.
0: Oh, okay, that's good.
13: J-Dub has a hamstring. It sounds like there's no chance he plays in this game.
0: Okay, but what you're saying with Dylan Harper, he's going to play in the series.
13: Yeah, he had an MRI, and there was an abductor, they're calling it.
0: Okay, but it said he's questionable, meaning if he doesn't play in three, he'll play in four.
13: I don't know, man. I mean, if they had an MRI and it showed something, you think he's playing?
0: Well, I mean, they could do an MRI and me, it'd show something. Bunch of old saggy bones. But I mean, what I'm saying is that when you're listed as questionable, you're not out for the series. Young athletes always get healthier faster than we predict.
13: Yeah, and just remember, folks, anybody trying to say, well, the Thunder don't have J-Dub. He played like 33 games this year. They played an entire season without him, and they're the deepest team in the league. So this is not even close to the same. Steph Castle, hey, go guard SGA, then come run our offense. And oh, by the way, you're a second-year player. It's just too much to ask. If Fox or Harper plays, I think the Spurs are in great shape. I can't believe the Spurs are favored by two tonight. This is the first time in 33 games in the playoffs that OKC is a dog. Colin, any wager for you? I'm not touching it.
0: Yeah, if I knew, I don't.
13: That's the thing. I don't know. Yeah. I don't know who's going to play.
0: Yeah, I would wait. I'd be more willing to move on game four. I'd stay away.
13: All right, let's move on to everybody's favorite GOAT, LeBron James. LeBron James, obviously talking to Steve Nash. We've made a lot of the podcast. He is now saying that free agency starts after Memorial Day. Hey, did you know Memorial Day is on Monday, Colin?
0: Yeah.
13: Here we go. Here's LeBron.
14: I'm still in the moment of like just taking my time and saying I haven't even really thought about it too much. Obviously, I understand that I'm a free agent and I can control my own destiny. If, you know, being here with this, you know, with this franchise, you know, for the, you know, foreseeable future, or if it's going somewhere else. But like, I haven't even really even got to that point. I haven't even taken my family vacation yet, which is going to happen after Memorial Day. You know, that's kind of the thing at the forefront of my mind.
13: Interesting. I haven't given an ounce of thought to next season. Just, I don't know what's going to happen. You believe how much of that? 0% or 0%? Come on. He hasn't given an ounce of thought to what his next move is going to be? You know he's thinking about this constantly. It's impossible not to.
0: I agree.
13: Very interesting setup for LeBron coming up this summer. I still think, you know, Giannis is probably the number one target. And I would say LeBron after that, the dominoes will have to fall in order. LeBron's probably second. Is he after Austin Reeves? I think he might be. Lakers got to get Reeves sorted. They don't know how much you're going to pay him.
0: Well, I mean, can we be frank? The more you pay Reeves, the less you got to pay LeBron.
13: Right.
0: So, I mean, you got to take care of Austin Reeves' contract first.
13: Yes.
0: LeBron didn't want to hear it. That's why, that's why he's being calculated. You have to take care of Austin first. Otherwise, if you don't take care of him, you're trapped. Luka and Austin and J.J. Redick are the future.
13: Right.
0: Okay, that's the future. You can't let him walk out the door like Caruso. He's 20 a game.
13: Yeah. What happens if your Bulls are like, hey, we want to get in the Austin Reeves business?
0: Oh, I think he fits there, actually.
13: He fits
0: He anywhere. Actually, no, I mean, he absolutely fits in Chicago.
13: Oh, boy. Here we go. Austin Reeves following Colin to the Windy City. Final story, Colin. We got to wedge him in before you take off. Jet setting once again. We got to talk Brock Purdy and Kyle Shanahan and the Niners. Listen, this is a tough schedule for the Niners, but Brock Purdy says, hey, we have what it takes to win the Super Bowl.
15: Obviously, we have what it takes to go all the way and win it. Like, that's when we're at full strength and good to go, but just like I said, like, even though we are at full strength and full health, like, that's not guaranteed. And that's the cool thing about the guys that we have in the locker room and our organization is no one just sits there and goes, oh, look at our roster and how beautiful it looks. Like, no, the guys are ready to go. Like, we, like I said, when it's said and done, like, we want to be able to come back just like all these other guys and have rings on our fingers and be able to celebrate those key wins and moments for the history of the 49ers.
0: very grateful, very gracious. I like, he's a very good interview. He always says the right stuff. I appreciate that a lot.
13: One of the producers is criticizing his look of jeans and a sport jacket.
0: Nope, it's totally perfect. He is understated. He doesn't need to be validated by that. I like all that stuff. I think he looks like, yeah, he's not trying to pose. He's not, you know, he's not into that. He listen, the guy does care about the right stuff. Winning games, being available, elevating teammates. He cares about all the right stuff.
13: Do you remember when he took the lead in the Super Bowl in overtime against the Chiefs and Patrick Mahomes? Do you remember that?
0: Yeah.
13: He was so good in that game.
0: Yeah, he got hurt.
13: His defense didn't deliver. Sorry, they couldn't stop Patrick Mahomes. Oh,

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3: Keep an eye on the radar the remainder of our Friday as we've got rain moving in from south to north. It's going to be a soaker of an evening and an overnight as that rain overspreads the area. We're in the mid-60s the rest of the day. Tonight, we're back down into the 50s with that soaking rain, few rumbles around, and rain will clear, and then we'll have scattered showers and thunderstorms the remainder of our Saturday. Highs on Saturday in the mid-60s. From the 3 News Weather Center, I'm senior meteorologist Matt Wentz.
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11: 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Yeah, I'm looking at all those videos. They don't blow me away. I don't know what they are. One of the files talks about fighter pilots getting into a fight with a bunch of these orbs, and the orbs started chasing the fighter pilots. That is concerning. I would say, yeah, fighter jets are usually pretty effective. But I'm looking at all this stuff like you guys are. And I just, like I've said before, I just want one alien, not asking for a city, a town, a block, one. I don't ask for a lot. And a lot of the videos are grainy, and I think they could be somebody else's technology. But we'll see. Well, listen, we've had a lot going on. We have the Eastern Conference Finals. Knicks are in control. Now it goes to Cleveland. Injuries are the headline story in the Western Conference Finals. The NFL schedules came out last week. And we've had the coaching carousel this offseason. So we do this Friday all year long when he's not a bon vivant traveling around the globe. We call it Tomorrow's Headlines Today with J-Mac. All right, let's do a little NFL. Let's start with this. Aaron Rodgers announced this week. This is his final season. What is the headline for the Pittsburgh Steelers?
12: Yeah, we're a little divided on this. I know you love that soft schedule early.
11: I do.
12: But Colin, I think it's going to be problematic. The headline for the Pittsburgh Steelers this season will be Farewell Tour T-shirt. I was there for the final checkdown. I have Aaron Rodgers and the Steelers going a whopping 7-10, finishing under 500. Colin, people are forgetting last year they were extremely lucky in one-score games. You know, that's a metric I like to come back to every season. 7-3 in one-score games last year. Beat the Jets in a very fortunate. Jets fumbled the kickoff. Beat the Ravens, very fortunate twice. That game against the Lions was one of the biggest luck box wins of the year. 7-3 in that. If there's any regression at all, there's just no room for error, Colin. I know you like the schedule. And early, yes, it does line up. Hey, there's some potential here. But we're forgetting that Aaron Rodgers, part of the reason he's checking down all season last year, it's because he's not mobile. He can't move. He's a statue in the pocket. The book is out on him. I think the McCarthy stuff, you know, obviously they had beef back in Green Bay. That'll rear its ugly head as soon as we see our first signs of adversity. Yeah. I got to be honest. This is one of your rare whiffs, Steelers. They're not going to the playoffs.
11: Okay. Tomorrow's headlines to be another veteran quarterback, new coach, is Josh Allen. I like the Bills. What say you?
12: Well, it's easy to like the Bills. They have your guy, Josh Allen. Didn't you say he was a top 10 quarterback all time?
11: Yeah.
12: Earlier, you were on fire. You're on a heater. The Bills, we'll see. The headline for the Buffalo Bills this season will be Marsha Mafia. Brady takes bunch of wins from 10. From 12 to 10, I've got the Bills regressing, Colin, just a little bit with the new head coach, right? Brady, they kept him for some continuity. It's a lot different letting the last coach take all the arrows, and now you got to stand in front of the podium and answer a million questions and have the radio guys come after you. I think it's a big year for the GM. We know the wide receiver room was upgraded slightly with DJ Moore. Colin, yes, they're going to win the division, but I'm just not so sure they're better than they are last season. If I asked you, where are the Buffalo Bills better this year than they were last year? You would say wide receiver. Great. What else you got? Because the defense gave up 30 points to the Broncos in the end of the season.
11: Yeah.
12: Are they better defensively?
11: Well, they've spent some draft capital on defense. Remember, they had to move off people pretty drastically and quickly. So they've spent more money on offense smartly. They've done the opposite of the Steelers. They're spending money now at wide receiver, running back, quarterback, left tackle. They've done it the smart way. What they've moved off, linebackers, corners, safeties, edge guys they'd have to pay. So their defense, is they put draft capital into it. They've drafted it. We don't know if it's great yet, but I'll give Brandon Bean credit. He's spending money on the right side of the ball. Yeah. The Steelers aren't.
12: That's fair. But I will also add to Josh Allen, has not had an injury history. Taken a pounding. We know late in the season, Josh, tuck and run, 10, 15 carries. Colin, he's getting up there in age. He's now a father. Listen, this takes a toll on the body. Talk to me. I know all about that.
11: Tomorrow's headlines today. Okay, Lamar Jackson, another veteran quarterback, enters year 9 without John Harbaugh.
12: Yeah, this is one of the more fascinating teams. I'm starting my NFL previews, drilling down. I don't know what to make of the Ravens, Colin. The headline for Baltimore this season will be twist my Lamar, quarterback forced back in and out of the playoffs. I don't think they're going to hit 11.5 wins. I'm looking at the under. Now, the schedule, though, screams, holy cow, this team should be better, okay? 11.5, one of the highest win totals in the league.
11: It is.
12: And you're like, for a team that didn't make the playoffs, for Lamar, who was hurt a lot last year, for a first-time head coach in Jesse Minter.
11: I know. You and I agree on that.
12: First-time play caller?
11: Yeah.
12: What are we not seeing? So I'm leaning to the under 11.5. I know they did. Everybody liked the kid they drafted, the interior lineman from Penn State.
11: Yeah.
12: They solidified some spots on defense. I look at the wide receiver room. I'm like, not that impressed. Once again, Derrick Henry, at what point does this guy break down? I've said that for like 3 years in a row. Hasn't happened. But to me, there's just a lot more potential for disaster in Baltimore.
11: I have more questions than answers for the Ravens.
12: I mean, do you know what Jesse Minter's going to do other than the defense is going to be pretty damn good?
11: Yeah, well, I mean, Mike McDonald, we didn't know what he was going to do, but we knew the defense was going to be really good. So my take is, if I always say on new coaches, watch their side of the ball. You don't have to like Lincoln Riley, USC's top 5 in offense every year since he's been there. You don't have to like the way his defense or his culture is. He knows offense. Sean McDermott, the knock on him was, and Pete Carroll, well, what about the defense? The defense is bad. So now some of that, Sean McDermott is, we're spending all the money on offense. We don't have the players. So that was McDermott's pushback, is we don't have great personnel. So the Buffalo is very interesting because I do think their GM is hitting a lot of picks, made a lot of good moves, spending money on offense, has the quarterback, left tackle, receivers, weapons. I think Buffalo gets beat up by the press a little bit. Okay, now let's go to the NBA. Here we go. Tomorrow's headlines today. Let's start. Series is even right now with a Western Conference final, Spurs Thunder.
12: Big one tonight. And I should preface this. You keep asking for aliens. I want to see one. We got one in this series. He's on the screen. Victor Wembanyama, his nickname is the alien. The headline for the Western Conference Finals will be, take me to your leader so I can dunk on him. Yes, I'm going to stick with the Spurs. I'm just so ticked off about these Harper and Fox injuries, Colin. I think if Wembanyama, if they start to officiate him the way Michael Jordan was officiated, we're going to get a lot of calls. He's going to shoot 15 free throws. If they let Hartenstein grab him and feel him up and rough him up. Like, yeah, he's not going to do anything. Who could? So I think Wembanyama can lead them to victory. I'm personally shocked that they're favorites tonight, not knowing whether Fox and Harper are going to play. What is it, 25 minutes from Jordan McLaughlin? Champagne must hit threes. Colin, he's 4 for 18 from three in two games. That's not going to cut it, dude.
11: Right.
12: And Wembanyama can't do everything. This could be, though, one of those, holy cow, Wembanyama can put a team on his back.
11: Yeah.
12: Right? This could be a 45 and 21 game. I don't know. That they might need it.
11: Well, Hartenstein is not going to be able. I mean, there are videos videos on the internet of Holmgren and Hartenstein grabbing Wemby, no whistle.
12: Yeah. It's like a 4-minute video. It's not a couple of clips. It's a long, I mean, he goes up to rebound and Chet is pulling on his other arm.
11: Yeah.
12: And there's no, like, what are we doing? How are three refs missing this? So I think we need to get back to some sanity, and I'm going to still take the Spurs. I will take some heat if the Spurs don't win because, man, I've been pretty anti-OKC.
11: Finally, tomorrow's headlines today. Let's shift it, pivot over to the Eastern Conference. Knicks up 2-0.
12: Yeah, I haven't seen much from Cleveland in the first two games. I mean, all their role players were awful yesterday. I don't know what they got left in the tank. The headline for the Eastern Conference Finals will be Brunson burner account posted 38, logged off. Yes, yes, Kevin Durant. Hey, by the way, what's KD up to, Colin? Haven't heard his name since they got extinguished by the Lakers. But Jalen Brunson, a small guard, just dominating. I know you love that. I'm trying to think of an equivalent for Brunson because, honestly, he didn't need to go off in game two. He set the table. I think he had 14 assists.
11: How about Steve Nash? You know, Steve Nash was a great
12: 2-time
11: closer.
12: MVP.
11: Yeah, and I don't think Nash was a great defender. Again, he had effort.
12: Yeah.
11: Brunson's got some Nash. Great closer. Yeah.
12: Better one-on-one scorer, I think. Nash, obviously an unsurpassed point
11: guard. Nash was a better three-point shooter, wasn't he?
12: Yes.
11: I'm guessing, but I think he was.
12: But I just don't see how you stop Brunson. They haven't shown that they can do it. He's going to give you 38, or he's going to give you 14 assists. You know, ISO'd against Harden. Harden has no chance. I mean, they could go into Cleveland. I'll probably bet them to win game three. I'm going to see what the line is. And then they're going to do them like they did Philly in four and just blow them out. By the way, did you see Evan Mobley did not attempt a shot in the second half last night? What's Cleveland doing? I don't understand this team at all.
11: I didn't know that.
12: Didn't attempt one shot. Yeah, good first half. I think 14 points. Didn't attempt a single shot. How does that happen? He's supposed to be a max guy.
11: Kenny Atkinson, if I could have a criticism,
12: to
11: me, tends to very supportive of the players. It's like, the players are good. Don't blame James Harden. I thought he played good defense. And I mean, you have to call timeouts on the road, period. It's okay to criticize when Harden's getting baked. Evan Mobley's got to have a shot in the second half. Kenny Atkinson tends to lean toward, hey, we're all good here, good chemistry. I'm not into the pandering stuff. Like, you got to call guys out. You can't have a half where Evan Mobley doesn't have a single shot.
12: Yeah. Phil Jackson back in the day was not afraid to call guys out if they weren't delivering. Shaq, Kobe, Jordan, Pippen, whoever.
11: Yeah. I mean,
12: that's what the great ones do. I like Atkinson, but this is just a tall order for him. By the way, I looked this up. Did you know the two favorites in the Eastern Conference, gambling wise, to win the title at the beginning of the season were Knicks and Cavs? Yes, ahead of the Pistons. Yes, ahead of the Celtics.
11: Well, they have good rosters. I mean, if you combine those two teams, Jared Allen, Mitchell, Mobley, Harden, OG, Cat, Brunson, Bridges, I mean, you've got 8 or 9 elite players. I mean, we may not love Harden's defensive pulse, but he's absolutely an all-time great offensive player. I mean, if you did an all-star team in the East, you'd have a very good team. And the all-star team in the West would be Wemby, Castle, SGA, Jalen Williams.
12: Chet probably's on there by default. Well, I think Caruso's got to be.
11: Dylan Harper's first off the bench. He'd be the best bench player in the series.
12: I mean
11: the Western Conference has been better than the Eastern overall for 25 years.
12: I know it's a sample size, but Colin, from what you've seen of the Knicks and what you've seen of Spurs Thunder, I think New York is going to be live in the finals. I do not think this is going to be like a whitewash 4-1, 4-2 for the Western
11: Conference. I think it's a 4-2. No, I think they match up better. If Jalen Williams is available and gives you 80%, I would take OKC in 5 or 6. I think the Knicks match up with the Spurs.
12: Interesting.
11: Well, they've got two bigs, so they can, and you know, I mean, they could pull Wemby out from the basket a little bit. First things first, live from the Indy 500. Just had Tom Rinaldi on. 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
14: Drew McIntyre here from WWE. 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
21: There was a murder in Central Ohio that many people still don't want to talk about. The man who committed that crime once sat on death row, but now he's on the run. His name is Lester Eubanks. Lester didn't tunnel out of prison or scale a stone wall. On a December morning in 1973, he and a small group of inmates were granted permission to walk outside prison walls. His handcuffs were taken off. He changed into civilian clothing, and he and three others were driven to a local mall. They were told they could wander the stores and were asked to return to a designated meeting spot. Hours later, all the inmates came back, except Lester Eubanks, and he hasn't been seen since.
22: He had a full plan. The guy had a plan.
23: I was just astounded that this could actually happen.
21: There were many years when it seemed like no one was even looking for Lester. But recently, his whereabouts have become the focus of the U.S. Marshals Service, the federal agents who track fugitives. The case is testing the marshals.
24: Those nine lives are running out, and we're going to catch up with Lester.
21: And is being urged on by those hurt most by Lester's crime.
25: He's had enough free time. He confessed to the crime, and his time is up.
21: I'm Sunny Hostin with ABC News. Over the past year, a team from the ABC News Investigative Unit joined the search for Lester Eubanks. They uncovered new leads, possible sightings, and at every turn found resistance from those who want Lester Eubanks to be forgotten. What they've uncovered is a case that's about more than murder. It's about family loyalty, a life on the run, and a first-hand look at how the U.S. Marshals are trying to solve one of the oldest fugitive cases in American history. Now they may be closer than ever. From ABC News.
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6: Guaranteed human. What you need to know.
4: Spurs guard Dylan Harper will be a game time decision Friday for game 3 of the Western Conference Finals against the Oklahoma City Thunder. Harper underwent an MRI on Thursday and it was revealed he had suffered a right adductor injury. Harper expected to go through his pregame routine before the club decides his status. Also questionable is De'Aaron Fox, who's missed the first two games of the series. In the Stanley Cup playoff, Avalanche defenseman Cale Makar will miss the second game of the Western Conference Final against the Vegas Golden Knights. United States officials have told the World Cup team for the Democratic Republic of Congo they must isolate for 21 days or risk the ability to enter the country for the World Cup. Congo is currently dealing with an outbreak of a rare strain of the Ebola virus that has killed 160 people. Longtime Manchester City manager Pep Guardiola announced Friday that he's retiring for the club after 10 seasons. This Sunday's match against Aston Villa will be his final one. I'm Chris Perfett.
6: Portions of the show are recorded. You want winners? He went 0-for-14 picking bowl games.
5: God bless football.
6: You want hot takes? He said Patrick Mahomes would be a disaster.
5: Really?
6: You want baseball news? He doesn't even know who Kyle Tucker is.
5: Oh, okay.
6: In his personal record book, Kevin Durant hasn't won a ring yet.
5: I'm just telling you that's what he's doing.
6: You're listening to the man who made falling upwards an art form.
5: It's crazy.
6: This is Stu Gotts and Company, live. And sitting in for Stu Gotts and Company, it's Dan Beyer and Monsi Bolaños.
26: So you're sticking to it, Monsi. You're sticking to it that James Harden, the long-term plan to stay in Cleveland, that's what we're still sticking with this, right? Because when he hit that game winner, or darn near game winner, against the Pistons, we were back on the good graces of James Harden.
0: Mira, if you're looking at the Cavs thinking that the problem is James Harden, you are mistaken.
26: I did not say that.
0: Pero.
26: I did not say that. That's why LeBron James coming in and replacing, you know, Harden's role and many others' role on the team would be much better next year for the Cavaliers.
0: It's not going to happen.
26: You can't have Donovan Mitchell and James Harden in that backcourt. It's not going to work. As the Knicks are proving right now, you can only get so far.
0: But shouldn't we more say how great the Knicks look? Like, why is it that the Cavs don't seem to be up to par with what the Knicks are doing. But the Knicks, I don't know. I don't exactly know what they're injecting in themselves. If it's whatever they inject in that show, The Boys, I already forget the superheroes. But I don't know. Do you know what it is, Ian?
27: Compound V.
0: Compound V. I'm pretty sure the Knicks are injecting Compound V because none of this makes sense to me.
26: Chris Perfett, you know what they're talking about? You smirked. You know what Compound V is?
27: No, I smirked because I was taking a sip of my Mountain Dew.
26: Oh, okay. I thought, I'm like, geez, everybody is in on The Boys. You and even Lingard's talking about, Sam, you know The Boys? You know what this is all about?
27: That was Perfett's Mountain Dew. I've heard of The Boys. I've seen like a clip from it, but I don't know the show.
28: I actually haven't even watched since season 2. I just remember Compound V being it's like a thing you inject and it gives you superpowers.
0: And it gives you superpowers.
27: I just know all my friends are disappointed with the series finale. That's all I know. That's all I know.
26: I think a lot of Cleveland's disappointed with the Cavaliers' effort in the first two games. New York's loving the Knicks. I'd rather just move on.
0: No, oh, for sure. There's nothing even to say. The Knicks just look so much better. The Cavs look, it's crazy because out of the four teams left, the Cavs are like the most normal team, and it's not working for them in the sense of like they seem balanced, right? And it's not working.
26: This is what I think happened. I think last year we thought that the Cavs weren't the real deal despite their seeding. This year, they underachieved in the regular season and then beat a bit of a banged up and maybe an overachieving Pistons team. And sure. we say, oh, that was them living up to what they were last year. I know James Harden wasn't there last year. He's there now, but there's still just is there's something missing. There's something within the guts of it.
0: It seems that way. That,
26: and it's they're not going to win 4 or 5 against the Knicks.
0: No.
26: And the Knicks have won 9 straight games. They're probably playing the best basketball of anybody. Whether that's good enough to beat Oklahoma City or San Antonio is a completely different scenario. I think that at some point the Knicks are going to have a stumble. I just don't know if the Cavaliers are capable of allowing that stumble in games 3 and 4 in Cleveland.
0: Compound V is not going to allow that, it seems like, for New York.
26: So that brings us to tonight. Because this series is the series that I think everyone in America is fixated on. It is the de facto NBA Finals of Oklahoma City and San Antonio. Now, tonight, there's injury questions, obviously, on the San Antonio side. I don't think we're going to be seeing Jalen Williams for Oklahoma City. I don't know.
0: They don't need to put him out there, right? At this point, I feel like if his injury is that bad, considering what has happened throughout the regular season, and you want him to be ready for some games later on, I would hold him too. If he's not ready, I would hold him too. I think they have that luxury.
26: The thing about this series, this specific series, and after game one and the double overtime win, I saw so many tweets of the similar essence, Monty, that were saying, I can't wait for the next 6 games of this series.
0: Mm-hmm.
26: Give me 6 more games. Give me a whole series of this. And at the time, I'm like, well, heck, if San Antonio's already won one on the road, it may not go 7.
0: Mm-hmm.
26: But the Thunder end up, you know, fighting back, and now the Spurs are dealing with injuries. But it was also at that point in what Victor Wembanyama did in game one that didn't make me think about what's going to happen in the next 10 hours here. I started to think about what's going to happen over the next 10 years. Because this is the NBA over the next 10 years.
0: Mm-hmm.
26: And I feel that there was a point, say, I don't know, just say pre-playoffs. At any point in the last year or two, pre-playoffs, I felt like the team of the next decade was Oklahoma City. They were climbing up. They needed a breakthrough. They won the title last year, and then you saw all the assets, and you know of all the assets that they have. You see of the moves that they're even making still and acquiring Jared McCain. Mm-hmm. They've got draft picks in the first round this year. I don't even know if they can roster everybody if they wanted to make those picks. Giannis could be in play, which is another part of this equation. But the point is I thought it was a no-brainer that Oklahoma City is going to be the class of the NBA for the next 10 years. And if you could be any team in the NBA, including the Lakers with Luka and the Knicks with Jalen Brunson and the T-Wolves with Anthony Edwards, if you could be any team in the NBA, you'd want to be Oklahoma City. And I don't know if that's the case anymore.
0: Which is, it's crazy to say, because I agree with you. If we would have had this conversation a couple of months ago, I would be like, absolutely. The Thunder are the team to beat for the next 10 years, or to be a part of, or the team that's always going to be in the conference championship. But watching the Spurs in real time right now, you can see them getting closer and closer to what the Thunder are. And it's crazy in such a short amount of time. Like, I don't want to, you know, crown the Spurs too early. I get all that. I don't want to crown Wemby. But how can you not? In fact, Kerry Rhodes, who you work with on Sundays, texted us earlier this week. And was like, all right.
26: Yeah,
0: yes, he's great. I get it. I admit it.
26: I was wrong.
0: Yeah. Because he was like, I'm not ready to give him all the credit yet. And understandably so. But if you are watching the Spurs right now, there is no way that you cannot see what they are building and how close that gap really is between the Thunder and the Spurs.
26: Is that what would make you side with San Antonio? Is the surrounding cast around Wembanyama, or is it just Wembanyama specific? Of just having the best player who we think is going to be the best player in the league for the next decade.
0: I think it's more heavy on Wembanyama, I'm not going to lie. But if I had to decide right now, in the next minute, what team I want for the next 10 years, I'm giving the edge to the Spurs, and call me crazy. It also has to do with how we are viewing both teams. Like, people don't like the Thunder. They're not fans of the Thunder, mm-hmm. unless you are a Thunder fan. Like, I'm not a fan of the Knicks, and I'm rooting for the Knicks out here on the sideline. You know what I'm saying? Like, I wish I was a Knicks fan. It seems really fun to be a part sure. of that world. But from the outside, I'm enjoying it. I feel like I would take the Spurs because I feel like the Spurs are welcomed by basketball fans. So that's big for success.
26: There's something that bothers me about the Spurs. I'll tell you about it in a second. Chris Perfett, if you had to pick San Antonio or Oklahoma City the next 10 years, who do you like in of those two?
1: The next 10 years?
26: Yep.
1: I like San Antonio. I think Wembanyama is on a trajectory to be a superstar, the likes of which is reserved for like Michael Jordan and LeBron at this point.
26: Yeah, he's a generational player. Like when we talk about generational players, we're talking about once every 25 years. Mm-hmm. He is a generational player. Ian Roddy, our executive producer, if you're taking the Spurs or Thunder over the next 10 years, who are you picking?
28: I'm picking the Spurs, too, as kind of like an all-in type of gamble because I do see it as a gamble. Like, Wemby is so unprecedented that, like, we really don't know. Like, will he have a long career? I hope so. Knock on wood. The Thunder would be the safer pick because you have a guy like Shea who we've already seen go back-to-back MVPs. We know he's going to be great for the next however long. Wemby, we think he could be even better, and we think he will be, but we'll see what happens.
26: Iowa Sam, Thunder, Spurs.
3: I'm going with the Spurs.
26: This is crazy.
0: That's crazy.
26: Because am I wrong in saying that 2 months ago, like even, and it's, Wemby was a finalist for MVP. We know the great season that he had, but everything that was laid out, and the Spurs got the best of the Thunder in the season series, so maybe we shouldn't be surprised that they went and won in Oklahoma City. But if you looked and took a step back at what Oklahoma City has, you know, been able to accomplish and compile when it comes to assets, it felt like it was far and away that they were ahead of everyone else. And Bobby Marks within this past week did a piece in breaking down what teams are best set over the next 7 years. And there were seven teams in this top tier. Oklahoma City and San Antonio are both in that when it's coming to terms of draft picks. Mm-hmm. So they have control of draft picks over the next. So what was Oklahoma City's strength also in a way is San Antonio's strength.
0: Mm-hmm.
26: And you mentioned Dylan Harper. I want to play Draymond Green talking about Dylan Harper if we can, because we're going to hear from that, and then I will tell you what bothers me about San Antonio. This is Draymond Green talking about the Spurs.
7: Dylan Harper, wow, had no clue that he was this special. With his play, he takes this team from being in the pipeline to win a championship soon to like the way he's playing, they could win a championship right now. I mean, he is unbelievable. Special, knows how to use his size, knows when to use his speed, getting more and more comfortable with the jump shot. People, he's not even super comfortable with his three ball yet. Imagine what's next year, next 2 years, he coming, he just rising up from three. And it's pure basketball. It's pure, like, no foul baiting, no, none of that. Just like, yo, I'm scoring, you can't stop me. Every time I got a smaller guard, I realize that I'm getting to the hole, finishes around the basket extremely well. He is special. Between these two guards and Victor Wembanyama, this series right now is so important for what the next 5 years, 10 years possibly looks like in the NBA.
26: So I think the other guard that he was talking about, and De'Aaron Fox is injured, is Stephon Castle. And that's the piece, and this is what I don't like about the Spurs, Monty, is this team, and I say it not in a way that I hate the Spurs. This team landed David Robinson in the late 80s. They landed Tim Duncan in the mid to late 90s. Around that core, you had the likes of Sean Elliott, who was a longtime Spur, Avery Johnson, a veteran team. They go and win a title. They have these players, and Duncan could have been a generational. Like, Duncan was the prize of that draft and of many drafts. We know how great Tim Duncan was. But what is so annoying is the drafting of Tony Parker, the drafting of Manu Ginobili. Stephon Castle goes fourth when Zachary Risache is the first overall pick. Like, you have that draft today.
0: Dylan Harper goes second.
26: Right? Like these things like just end up happening, and that's what is so frustrating. Like, it's not even that the Spurs just always get lucky. They get lucky because they get the prime player, Robinson, Duncan, and Wemby. And Wemby's going to be more special than probably all of them. But they also then cash in on their other chips. And that's the frustrating part. And that's what, if I'm Oklahoma City, I'm frustrated, because look at all of the right moves Oklahoma City had to do to get in this place. Like, they had to take everybody to the cleaners. Even the deal with Paul George, like, if Shai Gilgeous-Alexander is not on the Clippers, are they where they are right now? Are they taking a different player in at that point? But Sam Presti ended up, you know, figuring out the system, broke the code, and now he's got to deal with this alien for the next decade. Like, that would be the frustrating thing. Like, if I am, and why I say I would hate the Spurs, and it's not that I'm a Thunder fan, but man, now this is what I got to go up against?
0: Not only that, but imagine being the Thunder with your own version of a unicorn, but it's just not good enough.
3: Right?
0: Like, how frustrating is all of this? You're so right. And I think at the start of the playoffs, I think all of us would have said the Thunder. At the start of the playoffs, mm-hmm. if this question would have been presented, I think we all would have been like, no, it's probably the Thunder. Like, the Thunder have won. We see it. The Spurs, in a short amount of time, are showing us that they are here to dethrone the Thunder already. And that's crazy.
3: When the Spurs got Duncan and Robinson, it's a different team. But Tim Duncan, for that, I'm just going to say 20-year stretch. It's just easier to put that way. In that 15 to 20-year stretch of the Spurs, the constant was Tim Duncan. Mm-hmm. Whether it was David Robinson and Sean Elliott and Avery Johnson winning in 1999, or then the transition, and then in the later years, Tony Parker's winning MVPs, Kawhi Leonard. Mm-hmm. I mean, I didn't even mention Kawhi when I'm talking earlier.
0: And he's such a big part of it, too.
3: Yeah, like, it's just like they end up hitting on these things. That's why it's so difficult to be mad at them, because if Wemby didn't have what was around him, they would not be able to challenge what Oklahoma City could fight off a Wemby. But they can't fight off a Stephon Castle and a Dylan Harper and all these other pieces that San Antonio gets right. And that's why it's just crazy. Like, it dawned on me. I had it in the back of my mind, just basically on auto mode, that Oklahoma City is going to be the team of the decade.
0: Oh, yeah, easily.
3: Yeah, for the next 10 years. And now it's not the case. And that was even with knowing that Wemby could have this ceiling, but now to see how all the pieces are falling into place in San Antonio, yeah, I don't think so. Even if the Spurs don't win this series, I still like their position, just like all of you, over the next 10 years.
0: The Thunder are probably like, if we don't win this year, I don't know how easy it is going to be to get there next year. And I think that's what it was, right? With the Spurs, I think we were all expecting them to fall short this year, because Wemby's season last year was cut short. So we actually haven't seen Wemby do this throughout the postseason like this. They're figuring it out as they go, and they're having mega success. That's scary.
3: Very scary. Game 3 tonight in San Antonio. She's Monty Bolaños. I'm Dan Beyer. In for Stu Gatz and Company live here on Fox Sports Radio. Chris Perfett, Ian Roddy, and Iowa Sam hanging out with us on this Friday. Coming up next, you're going to hear Stu's conversation with Robert Griffin III, plus Stu and company also chat with Adam Schefter coming up later in the show. That's next. She's Monty. I'm Dan, in for Stu here on Fox Sports Radio. Tired of scrolling job boards, submitting application after application, and never hearing back? 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
35: 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Whoa.

0: 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She's Monty Bolaños. I'm Dan Byer.
1: Hello. You're
0: going to hear from Stu in a second in his conversation with RG3. Are you excited with Thunder and Spurs tonight?
1: Like, yeah. No, I'm really excited.
0: I feel that way as well.
1: Yeah, and I know it sucks for the Spurs with their two, because part of the success that the Spurs have had, as we just talked about, it's not just Wemby. It is the three-headed monster that is their backcourt. And when two of those heads are questionable, it's not an ideal situation for the Spurs, mm-hmm. because they don't have the success if it wasn't for that backcourt. So it's going to suck because Stephon Castle turns. I don't know if it's like if you put the ball in Stephon Castle's hands more, if he's going to find a way to minimize the turnovers, or if it's going to go up higher. And then what do you ask Wemby? Wemby to be even better?
0: You know what I love about tonight? I have no idea who wins.
1: That's great.
0: And no, like last no, night, like I had a 100%. Sense Knicks probably going to win, yeah. going to go up 2-0.
1: Because of Compound V.
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2: Brunson sets the screen. Brunson gets Strus up near the top of the key. Five to shoot. Crossover left hand. Kicks it to Hart. Left corner three. Got another one. Josh Hart, the sniper of the night. 5 for 10 from downtown. He's got 24 points. And the Knicks lead by 16.
0: And 18-0 run. I mean, yeah. The game was tied up at 53 all.
1: Mm-hmm.
0: Next thing you know, it's 71-53.
1: Tied at 53, but you were like, but the Knicks look better. Like, they're even at that moment, you know, it was like, when are the Knicks going to pull away? And then they 18-0 run in the third quarter, and it was just...
0: And it was over.
1: Over.
0: It's
1: yeah.
0: just the beginning. Chris Perfett is here to give us the latest of what's happening on this Friday. Then on the other side, Stu and company chatting it up with RG3, Robert Griffin III. What's going on, Chris?
3: Yeah, guys, you were just talking about it. Two guards are game time decisions for the San Antonio Spurs. Dylan Harper underwent an MRI on Thursday. He has suffered a right adductor injury, so he's expected to go through his pregame routine before the club decides on his status. De'Aaron Fox, also questionable to start in this game as the series moves to San Antonio. Avalanche defenseman Cale Makar will miss game two of the Western Conference Finals against the Vegas Golden Knights. Jordan Spieth has sunk 6 birdies in a row at the Byron Nelson. He put in a 62 scorecard, 12 under par. That's one stroke back of the lead there. United States officials have told the World Cup team for the Democratic Republic of Congo they must isolate for 21 days or risk the ability to enter the country for the World Cup. The Congo is currently dealing with an outbreak of a rare strain of the Ebola virus. And New York Giants defensive lineman Roy Robertson-Harris has apparently torn his Achilles at Thursday's OTA workout. He's expected to miss the 2026 NFL season. Back to Stu Gotts and company.
4: I love this man. I have no idea where he is and what he's doing. I do know that he's with us on behalf of USAA's Memorial Day Poppy Wall of Honor, Robert Griffin III, with us, Heisman Trophy winner. Robert, before I ask you what the hell you're doing and where the hell you are, please tell us what you're doing. Great work you're doing with USAA.
5: Yeah, guys, want to say thank you guys for having me on and really shining a light on this USAA Poppy Wall of Honor for Memorial Day. You know, as a military brat, that's what they call us, kids of military members and service members. You know, Memorial Day to a lot of people means long weekends, you know, barbecues, pool parties. But the true meaning of Memorial Day is to honor those who paid the ultimate sacrifice for our country. And the fact that the reason we get to have those barbecues and those pool parties is because they sacrificed everything for us to have that freedom. So USA has made it their mission to not only honor our military, but to make it known what Memorial Day is about. It's become my mission over the last 15 years because I am so entwined in this military community. And the display you see behind me has over 646,000 poppies in it to represent all of the soldiers who have made the ultimate sacrifice twice since World War One. And when you take that into consideration, it really is a humbling experience. You know, they've actually, this is the seventh year that USA has done this, the Poppy Wall of Honor, and they've actually added now stories from the family members of the fallen soldiers that you can come, and when you visit, you can listen and hear those stories. And part of the reason for that is we never want people to feel in our military communities like their sacrifices are not really being honored. We don't want them to feel like they're being forgotten. So this is a huge way to do that, and I'm honored to be here with USAA to honor our military families, and especially the ones that made the ultimate sacrifice for us to experience the freedoms that we have.
6: That's awesome work, Robert. Really appreciate you doing that. It's also a really good location for you to be at for Memorial Day, to celebrate anything Memorial Day. Yeah. What's the weather like around you? It doesn't seem too great. How are you navigating all that?
5: Yeah, listen, the weather's not great. I got to give a huge shout out to the whole staff here. They've done a great job of keeping me dry, but they are not dry. And it is very chilly. The wind is whipping. But it's a very small sacrifice for us to pay to honor our military and our soldiers that paid the ultimate sacrifice. So we're right here, right next to the World War II Memorial on National Mall in Washington, D.C. Obviously, my old stomping grounds. But we want people to come and visit. We want people to share those memories, even on social media. You know, they can use hashtag Poppy in Memory and share those stories of a family member, a friend, or someone that they knew that was in the military that made and paid the ultimate sacrifice. And I'm going to share as many as I possibly can that I see on social media. But it's really just about continuing their stories, because I don't know if you guys know this, but there's this huge saying in the military community that there's no soldier left behind. And how we honor them is by not leaving their stories in the past, but continuing to propel them into the future. So there's no better place to do it than right here in Washington, D.C.
4: Keep up the great work, man, and we'll ask you about it again as we move forward here. But I got to tell you, not many people, Robert, can rock the suit with a cowboy hat and make it look that good. Holy bleep, man.
5: Man, I appreciate you guys. I feel like Walker, Texas Ranger. You know, shout out to Chuck Norris. Rest in peace. But he, I feel official, not going to lie.
7: RG3, we play a game here called One Table, where the premise is the hottest restaurant in town, there's one table left. Who gets the table? This table is in Waco, Texas.
4: Oh, wow.
7: RG3 walks in, and then Chip and Joanna from Fixer Upper walks in. Who gets that table?
5: It depends on where we're at. If we're at the silos, it's definitely Chip and Joanna.
4: Right.
5: But, you know, I would say, you know, I would probably give them the table, because although what we did at Baylor University kind of put Waco on the map in a good way for all the bad things that have happened in Waco, Texas, what Chip and Joanna Gaines have done to help the city grow with Magnolia and with the silos is truly something that I think every Wacoan is truly appreciative of. So I've got a great relationship with them. I would be willing to forfeit that table for Chip and Joanna.
6: Take his to go. Rob, we're gonna play more of those. We're gonna play more of those one tables for you in a second. But I got one question for you. Do you have a criteria for teams at a 24 team playoff in college football? What is that?
5: Yes.
4: Oh, really?
5: 100%. So okay, Robert,
4: I feel like a 24-team playoff takes away from what makes college football special, which is the regular season. You're nuking the regular season. All right.
5: I disagree, but let me first explain why I'm in favor of the 24 playoff.
4: Okay.
5: It's more about not hurting the student athletes, because you hear a lot of people say, hey, just cap what they can make. Well, that's going back to what was going on between 1906 and 2021. I don't want to go back there. I think the players, they've built the brands, they've built the industry, they deserve to share in the revenue. Okay.
4: Right.
5: So in order to not cap the market potential of the players, you have to expand at 24. Because college sports needs more money. And I'm very clear about that. It is about the money. Otherwise, the non-revenue generating sports are going to continue to evaporate. There's been over 1,000 programs that have been shuttered since 2025 with the House settlement because they can't afford to spend money on those sports. All right. So now you get past that. Yes, college football has the most impactful regular season in all of sports, period. Okay. But right now, it only really matters when it comes to a national championship to about 10 to 15 elite blue blood programs. So by expanding to 24 and the criteria being one, there's no four loss teams allowed in the playoff. The second criteria is there's 10 automatic bids for every FBS conference champion that doesn't have four losses. Okay, so there's 10 FBS conferences. Last year, four of those conferences wouldn't have qualified because their conference champion had four losses or more. That opens up the college football playoff to mean more to all of college football at the FBS level. So if we have a regular season that's the most impactful, we're not nuking it by expanding the playoff and including this criteria. We're actually making it a better regular season that means more to those teams, because now they know, hey, if I win the MAC, that's great. But if I win the MAC and I'm 6-6, I'm still not going to the college football playoff. So I think no four loss team should get in regardless. Big 10, SEC, ACC, Big 12, none of them. If they have four losses, you're out. That means your league just wasn't good enough that year. That means your team that won the conference championship just wasn't good enough that year. But I want to see the entirety of college football get in.

0: Oh, geez.
1: It depends on who's the owner of the restaurant, you know?
0: You. The name of the restaurant is RG3. That's it. Yes.
1: then it's Ovechkin.
0: Okay. Really?
1: I love Ovi. Ovi was here when I was here. You have to be a real historian of the game to know John Riggins. And I do because I study the game. But I would definitely give it to Ovi. You know, he might be the second greatest, hockey player of all time. So I think he's getting that seat over John Riggins, 100%.
2: All right. This restaurant is, let's say it's in the Heisman House. Inside of the Heisman House. It's a big place. All right. Fernando Mendoza and Tim Tebow.
0: All right, so there's an RG3's in the Heisman House. You control who gets that seat. There's only one seat left, okay?
1: Listen, first of all, I love Fernando Mendoza. I think that he's going to be great for the Las Vegas Raiders. But it's Tim Tebow, guys, okay? Like, okay. The speeches, the blood rolling down his face. Not only are you going to get a great leader who's going to motivate you, he's also going to take you to Bible study. Mm-hmm. You know what I mean? Yeah. You can travel the country with him. You're going to go fight against, sex trafficking and all the horrors of the world. I think it's Tim Tebow gets that seat 100% of the time, 10 times out of 10.
2: Well, Fernando's probably too nice. He'll give it up, right?
0: Yes. Yeah, right. Yes. Please take my seat. Yes.
1: Fernando's going to be at the Bible study with him. You know what I'm saying? I'm going to be right there as well. But I think Fernando would sit there and say, yeah. And he's not going to call him Tim. He's going to call him Mr. Tebow.
2: Mr. Tebow.
1: So I think Mr. Tebow's getting the seat.
0: He's with us here on behalf of USAA. We'll get back to that in just a second. One table, neutral site, okay? I'm taking it out of the state of Texas. Put it anywhere, okay? RG3's is really growing here.
1: Okay.
0: You're a big track star. This is going to be a tough one for you. Michael Johnson walks in. There's one table. He went to Baylor. You went to Baylor. And Carl Lewis walks in. Who's getting that table?
1: Oh, you guys are killing me.
2: Friends of Michael?
1: You guys are great. I'm gonna give you my honest answer, and it might shock some people, but it's Carl Lewis.
0: Right.
2: Legend.
1: One, it's Carl Lewis because he had an incredible national anthem that he sang that one time. And I would just ask him if he could sing it again. And then two, Michael Johnson actually, he probably worked at the restaurant. But Michael Johnson is a Baylor guy, but he stole the Grand Slam track idea from me and then didn't involve me in any of the promotion of that track circuit. And then I don't know if you guys know this, but they bellied up and
2: the billionaire kind of bailed on them.
1: Everything. Yeah, they kind of bailed on them. So, like, in my mind, it was like, you know, it is what it is. This is what happens when you don't involve people that you should. So. It's unfortunate, but Carl Lewis is getting that table.
2: All right.
1: I think he's getting that table from me and the entire track and field community as well.
2: Yeah.
0: All right, last one. We'll get you out of here, and we'll promote USAA one more time on the way out. Back to the Heisman House. RG3 is in the Heisman House. I love this. Yeah. I love this restaurant. It's Bo Jackson. It's Herschel Walker. Who's getting it?
1: Oh, it's Bo Jackson, 100%. Like, Bo knows ball. Bo played everything.
0: Right.
1: And then Herschel was actually in one of my first Heisman House commercials that I had a part of, and he was doing pull-ups in the doorway, which was like so Herschel Walker. But I think Bo Jackson, he's getting that seat, 100%.
0: Right. Bo doesn't know waiting, right?
2: Yeah.
1: No. Bo doesn't know waiting. No.
0: Yes. RG3, we love you, man. I want to do more with you. I don't know how to get a hold of you, but we'll have to figure that out because we do want to do more football with you. But on the way out here, headed into Memorial Day weekend, please tell everyone again what you're doing with USAA and how they can help in terms of what you're doing with USAA.
1: Yeah, again, guys, we're here in the nation's capital at the National Mall, USAA's Poppy Wall of Honor. This is the seventh year that they've done it. We want people to know that Memorial Day is more than just about long weekends, pool parties, and barbecues. It's about honoring our soldiers who have given the ultimate sacrifice. So in order to keep those stories rolling, go to social media, use hashtag Poppy in Memory, and that'll allow you to share the stories of a family member, a loved one, or someone that you knew that gave the ultimate sacrifice. I'm

0: their victory over a football school in Nebraska in the NCAA tournament was enough to make reason to buy this court.
1: Do you think that, like, in the post game of either the Nebraska game or the Illinois game, they're like, it just, the reporters didn't get to the question of, like, how much did you like playing on that court? Like, Ben McCollum, maybe in the back of his mind, was like, you know what? It really sucks to lose to Illinois, but man, that court was really nice.
0: We were so comfortable on that court. It was so nice and cozy.
1: The wood, high quality maple or whatever.
0: But that's
1: it is.
0: Another point, because for the first time in 43 years, they're doing away with the parquet. There's not going to be a parquet. They're going to keep the court as it is. So the squares that we all know at Boston Garden were the same pattern that you would get at Carver Hawkeye Arena. But according to the release, the parquet is going away because of this current court that they purchased. They are abandoning history, 43 years of history, Monty, for a Sweet 16 victory over Nebraska. I don't know. I've got a bit of a problem with it. I think that Iowa really, really just did not set the bar high enough. Like, they needed to, you know, get a new parquet floor or buy the ones when Caitlin Clark and Iowa were going to Final Fours. Buy those. This seems like a really low bar.
2: I did not know about the historical aspect of what they were losing, including the spot for Caitlin Clark.
0: That's another point.
2: Right? So now I don't know if I like it. I was all in on it, though. Originally, I was in on this idea, but now you're telling me that the last memory on that court was a loss to Illinois?
0: Yes.
2: And that Caitlin Clark symbol will be gone?
0: They will put the symbol down on the court in the same area.
2: No, but it's not it. That's
0: it,
2: not
0: just
2: it.
0: Won't well, be are, the same
2: that's court. Not, that's not what used. She stood on.
1: Are they going to take the square where she launched a shot and, like, auction it off? Like, I don't know. I'm just...
2: Sam would like to bid on it.
1: $1. That would start at $1.
0: That would be the only piece of the court that would be, like, worth having.
1: Like,
0: right?
1: Frame it. Yeah. Something. Put it in, like a display case.
2: But
1: in
2: I don't care if you paint it on the new one. That's not the one she stood on, right? Is what you're telling me.
0: Yes, it would be it wouldn't be the same wood. It would be the same area. You could put it in the same exact spot on the court.
2: No.
0: But it wouldn't be the same wooden piece that was where she set the scoring record.
2: Oh, I was for it. Now I don't know how I feel about it. But it's Iowa, Sam, how do you feel about it? This hits you a lot harder.
1: Well, I think if you were looking at it from, like, the women's team side of it, like, they made a lot of memories with Caitlin Clark on that floor. The men, though, haven't been to a Final Four since 1980. So, like, all of the basketball that's been played on that court for the last 46 years, there's been a lot of just so-so.
0: And by the way, it's not the same court for the past... I don't think it's
1: the same
0: court.
1: Oh, no, you're right.
0: Court.
1: No, I'm sorry. Yeah, you're absolutely correct. So the Caitlin Clark memories were made in the last 10 years on that court. Mm-hmm. But, like, in general, like, if they're going to replace it with that, I don't.
0: But that's the point of, like, you're getting rid of a parquet floor, your pattern that you've known for 43 mm-hmm, years mm-hmm. to replace it with this one that you just won a Sweet 16 game for.
1: But, like, I don't know, if maybe the parquet wasn't, because, like, the men really, up until this year, they haven't done a lot in the last couple decades.
0: I think it's going to mess with your eyes so much. The first time you and all the Hawkeye fans are going to turn on the court, it's not going to be the parquet floor pattern. It's going to be a normal floor. It'll be painted differently. You know, there were times and years where the baseline was black. Sometimes it was yellow. You know, you'd have different courts. But your square, your parquet pattern that we all know made famous by the Boston Garden is not going to be there. It's just going to be a flat surface all the way down.
1: Yeah, I don't know if I even noticed that. Or, like, I didn't notice anything that stood out to me when they were playing the Sweet 16, the Elite Eight game. So maybe I will notice it more when I'm like, okay, this looks different.
0: Yeah, I just.
2: It's like they're cheating on their history.
0: Yes.
2: With, like, a hot chick, and then they're going to regret it after.
0: The new young hot girl from Houston.
2: Yes, exactly.
0: They brought in instead of these old bones that have been here for the last 10 years.
2: Exactly.
0: Hey, come on. Let me get this hot thing.
1: Let me just say this, though. The prior administration, the previous administration, and the Iowa fans and the Iowa broadcast team and the media are not getting along right now. Maybe they want to be like, all right, we're getting rid of this old thing because there's bad memories associated with it.
0: For the first time since the arena opened in 1983, the parquet layout will be replaced by a single surface design featuring a few new elements.
1: Ah, whatever. Out with the old, in with the new.
0: Yep.
2: Mira, again, cheating on your history on your old girlfriend with a new one.

0: regret
1: it. They found it on a dating app. It was called Splinter. Splinter. It's kind of close to Tinder, right?
2: Where very good.
0: Tinder very, good. Wow. Very good.
1: Someone stole Jason Smith's wings. Oh. We're going to find out who next. We are.
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13: 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For years, I was the poster boy of the conversion therapy movement. 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I wore the label of ex-gay with pride. 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
17: The Royals. The Murdochs. The Kardashians. They're mysterious, they're influential, and they're filthy rich.
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21: Rupert Murdoch is caught in a scandal that continues to grow by the minute, engulfing his giant company.
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25: Series between the Spurs and the Thunder are headed to San Antonio, but the Spurs may be a little shorthanded. Spurs guard Dylan Harper will be a game-time decision for Game 3. Harper underwent an MRI on Thursday and found a right abductor injury. He's expected to be a game-time decision, along with also Spurs guard De'Aaron Fox, who's missed the first two games of the series. Boston Red Sox shortstop Trevor Story underwent a successful sports hernia repair on Friday. He's out indefinitely. New York Giants defensive lineman Roy Robertson-Harris tore his Achilles at Thursday's OTA workout. He's expected to miss the 2026 NFL season. 20 trophies over 10 seasons, 6 Premier League titles, and a Champions League title now. Longtime Manchester City manager Pep Guardiola announced on Friday that Sunday's match against Aston Villa will be his last, and he is stepping down. I'm Chris Perfett.
24: Portions of the show are recorded. You want winners? He went 0-for-14 picking bowl games.
1: God bless football.
24: You want hot takes? He said Patrick Mahomes would be a disaster.
1: Really?
24: You want baseball news? He doesn't even know who Kyle Tucker is.
1: Oh, okay.
24: In his personal record book, Kevin Durant hasn't won a ring yet.
1: I'm just telling you that's what he's doing.
24: You're listening to the man who made falling upwards an art form.
1: It's crazy.
24: This is Stu Gotts and Company live. And sitting in for Stu Gotts and Company, it's Dan Beyer and Monsi Bolaños.
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26: We'll get into that. 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
1: I would say there's a little Joey Tribbiani in all of us.
26: Oh, 100. I am all the time Joey Tribbiani. Joey doesn't share food. Okay, I don't share food.
1: There's varying levels of this, and this is what brings us to this current state at Fox Sports Radio, because there was some drama last night in the hallways, drama that I think we can all relate to. But I wasn't here last night.
26: You weren't.
1: Monsi, you were here.
26: I was.
1: Iowa Sam, were you here last night?
26: Iowa Sam, look alive.
1: Were you here last night?
27: I left, I think, I want to say I left at around 4:45 or 5.
1: Okay,
27: yesterday.
1: Sorry. I couldn't see it because we have our big light.
27: Just doing some production back here.
1: Yes. Chris Perfett, you weren't here last night, were you?
25: No. I was enjoying a nice poke bowl at home.
26: Nice.
1: Ian Roddy, you were here last night?
28: I was here last night.
1: Yes, okay. I walked in today to a note on the refrigerator that says, to whomever ate the dozen plus wings in the refrigerator and then put the empty tray back in, this is not the coolest of the not cool things to do to a coworker. Sorry, my eyes are bad. I may have messed it up. That's a whole dinner of someone else's you decided you just wanted to eat. Whoever did that, okay, total jerk move. And the victim of this crime is one Jason Smith, who joins the program. He's the host of the Jason Smith Show with Mike Harmon. Weekday nights, 10 o'clock Eastern, 7 Pacific, here on Fox Sports Radio. Jason, what happened to your wings?
3: Well, I feel like I should talk like Benoit Blanc from the Knives Out movies because everybody's a suspect, especially Iowa Sam, who already changed his story in the last 5 minutes.
1: Really? Interesting.
3: Before I was waiting to come on the air with you fine folks, Iowa Sam said it wasn't me. I left around 4:40. Then I hear you just say to him now, when were you here? And he said, I left 4:45 or 5 o'clock. Oh, so which is it, Iowa Sam? When did you eat all of my wings and then walk out and then tell me, oh, it's 4:40, 4:45. Maybe in 5 minutes it'll be 9 o'clock when you said you left.
27: Jason, listen, I left here, I don't remember exactly when, but I left and I went to Blue Dog where I had a pretzel and I had a cheeseburger.
1: With Britney Spears?
27: I actually saw an inscribing in the wood that said Britney was here, like from Shawshank. But
26: so good.
27: Now listen, I had my meals yesterday. I didn't have any need to eat your wings. Like, I didn't even see them in there.
28: It's meals, plural.
27: So I'm innocent.
1: Okay, Jason, can you just let us know? And I want to just say this. I have been told that Jason is very generous to the night crew at Fox Sports Radio.
26: He really is.
1: Very, very generous in terms of providing, you know, food or drinks or whatever it is. So, Jason, lay out what, like, your week was and what led to the wing caper that we're still on the lookout for.
3: Okay, well, first of all, Dan, I got to be honest. If I didn't have the Knicks this week, this would be a really tough week. But I have the Knicks, so everything is awesome. So, Tuesday night, we decide to order...
26: Wednesday.
3: Wednesday night, we decide to order wings, right? Like, okay, let's get wings. And we usually go to Wingstop. Alex Teichert makes the order. You know, he's on the board. We get wings for everybody. And because I look out for everybody with dietary situations, like Monty, who hasn't eaten meat in like, you know, 9 or 10 years, we get extra orders of fries.
26: That's right.
3: Monty also says, listen, I'd like the big ranch and on the side, not the small ranch. So it's like, okay,
1: which
3: we can
1: extra.
3: Do that too.
26: Yes, yeah, extra. Well, extra.
3: Yep. No, that's extra. That's fine. Not that does the small cups of ranch are not that you know they're not good enough, but we get the big cup. Okay, so we get the food. It comes and it just so happened that night we had like Justin Frostberg was sick, and so there weren't as many people working. So we had extra wings left over because as you know, Monty's a vegetarian; she won't eat the wings. Mm-hmm. So we had a bite. I said, "Well, okay, this is fine. I'll put the wings back in the tray." And because there's like 12 or 15 wings left over. This is great. This is like I can have some of these for dinner tomorrow night. This is perfect. I put them back in the tray, put them back in the refrigerator. Awesome. Right? Going to leave them here. And I even had the blue cheese that I have in the cup that I put in the tray. So one of those little tin trays. The wings are in there. The blue cheese is in there. Great. So I leave, go home. I have my day. I come back in. The Knicks win. It's a huge day. I'm like, go New York.
26: He's
3: go
26: excited.
3: New York. Go. Yeah, it's like 6:30. I'm like, I'm going to go have my wings now.
26: Yeah.
3: I go in and I go, wow, this feels really light. This feels really light. So I take it out and I'm going, these are new diet wings where apparently they just get really light the day after. And I open up the tin. And I look inside and all the wings are gone. The blue cheese is still there. So, but no one ate the blue cheese. They left the blue cheese. So apparently it's someone who doesn't like blue cheese. So now that's a big clue that I know about that I can find this out. All the wings are gone. And I can't believe it because I'm saying not only was that a jerk move to eat all the wings, but then I'm going to put the empty tray back into the refrigerator. Like that's a double blank you, man. That was not cool.
1: I also think that it's got to be someone who's an idiot because if you would have thrown it out, you would have just thought, oh, maybe when they, you know, cleaned up everything, you know, did the vacuuming or Dave Porter, they may have just thrown it out of the fridge,
26: right,
1: not knowing that it was somebody's food. You could have blamed it on them, but by leaving it there and having it be empty, leaves evidence behind.
26: It's such a you-know-what move.
3: That's not only am I going to eat your food, I'm going to shove it in your face by putting the empty tray back in. And I'm going to leave the blue cheese. Like someone went in and said, oh, yeah, but I don't like the blue cheese, so I'm just going to have the wings. And I'm just going to leave. I'm going to put that back in there. Okay.
1: This is the thing that I think about, like, our company refrigerator, and I would think it'd be maybe most offices like this that sometimes I don't even want to open it because I don't know. And some of the stuff that some of the people eat around here, I don't even want my food close to it.
26: I agree.
1: So whoever like opened the door to even like go into the refrigerator, I think narrows it down because I wouldn't have been an open the door refrigerator guy to like, let's see what's on tap tonight.
3: Yeah, oh, that's like, I open the door. Yeah, what's in, like, the entire refrigerator is mine, like,
1: sure,
3: there at home. Yeah, I'm just going to have whatever. I'll have some of this. Because I agree with you, Dan. Some of the stuff in there, I just go, oh, wow, I don't know what this is. I used to be a guy, and now that we have the refrigerator cleaned out every Friday, I used to be the one Fridays that would open the fridge and go, oh, my God, this is terrible. And I would throw stuff away, like stuff that was in there all week that was bad, that had gone bad, that had mold on it or had gone. I'm like, you know what? This is, mm-hmm. and it smells. I got to get rid of it. But now it's cleaned out every Friday, so I'm like, okay, great. But there's still people that go and open, like they're at home. Ah, I'm going to go see what's in the fridge. I don't know. Oh, I forgot. Oh, yeah, we ordered that the other day, except it's not mine. And I'm just going to eat all of it. And the thing is that it was a full 24 hours from when I left until I came back and found it. So everybody's a suspect.
1: Yeah.
3: Even Monsi with the whole, oh, I haven't eaten meat. I don't eat meat. Like, maybe that's a long play by Monsi. Like, hey, I tell everybody I'm a vegetarian and no one's going to suspect me when I eat everybody's wings. Like, I can't not look at that, Dan.
1: Well, I realized that my only alibi, as I told Monsi, was we got Wingstop last night when I came home from
26: right.
1: work.
26: Yeah.
1: So, like, I wouldn't have doubled up on Wingstop. I wouldn't have taken an old batch and then went and eaten new wings. That wouldn't make any sense.
3: Did you do that because that would
26: that's your alibi.
1: Trust me.
26: Yeah.
3: I eat the wings. I double up on
1: not
3: the wings.
1: Not with what
3: people
1: I ordered last night. Like,
3: I'm playing chess while everybody else is playing checkers. That's how it goes.
1: Okay, but here's my question. Were you playing chess by leaving it there, really? Like, didn't you know this could happen? I mean, this is radio. We've been in it long enough to know that.
26: We work with savages.
3: Yeah.
1: I put a pizza in the fridge during my shift that I was going to take home about a decade ago. And I walk in the kitchen and a guy's eating the slice that I ordered. It was true. It was like 3 o'clock in the afternoon. I ordered the pizza at 1:30. I was going to leave at 4:00. And I walk in and he's chomping on a nice thin crust pepperoni slice from Old Pizza Hut, which is one of my favorites.
26: Is this person still here?
1: No, they're not. They're not. Their name rhymes with Reen. But so those of you that have been here long enough will know who I'm talking about. But they were eating my pizza.
3: I'm glad you let that go. 10 years. You let that go.
1: It's probably 15, to be honest with you. But I'll tell you what. It's the last time I left any food in the refrigerator, period, because I learned my lesson at that point. Oh, Iowa Sam.
27: So I have a couple rules that I go by. Like, if you leave your food, you're
3: kinda... What time did you come up with this rule, Sam? 4:40, 4:45, 5 o'clock? What time rule did you come
27: up
3: with?
27: It's an all-time rule, Jason. All my food is always in a bag you cannot see through. So, like, people are very unlikely to open your bag, the little knot on the top, and be like, what do we have in here? And then proceed to eat it. So I have my food covered up. People can't tell what it is. And I just, like if I leave my food in there and it's been there for a day or two, it's like, oh, I have that sandwich from 2 days ago. I know that as time marches on, there's a greater chance that someone will take it and nab it. If it's, like, exposed, like, if it's, like, sitting there for the taking, not saying they should do this, but I'm just, it's like, if you're in, listen, you did it, what, one night, it was like a 24-hour period, right? Something like that. Mm-hmm. Like, this, so that should have been safe. But I have heard of people eating other people's food here that's been left in the fridge or freezer for like a couple of days. Gotta watch out.
1: Not with Wingstop's branding. Like if you know it's wings, like that's the thing is you can't see it, but you could see that it was wings.
26: Right.
1: So in a way, Iowa Sam is telling you, Jason, that you should have just done better.
27: You should have
1: brought your
27: wings into a bag,
1: yes.
27: covered it up, stapled it shut, and then put a big old JS on there.
25: As someone who's had his food stolen out of, I've had my food stolen out of the freezer before, and it was just like a Costco chicken bake, but I had no marking on it. That didn't save anything from it. I don't think the branding would have saved anyone from rummaging around.
1: Did they leave the Tupperware
25: around.
1: That you brought it in empty in the kitchen like they did to Jason last night? Like
25: no, that is a move
1: like
25: I am
1: taunt.
25: Not used to.
26: That's
25: right?
26: That's brutal about it.
1: That's like Motsy holding
25: you're
1: her
25: leaving
1: arc
25: the
1: after
25: evidence.
1: 7-3.
26: Technical.
1: Just leave her.
26: Listen,
25: it's a serial murderer move.
26: Yeah. Jason comes in yesterday all excited for the Knicks game, right? He comes in, he's excited to watch the game, and he's like, oh, I'm going to go finish my wings. And so he walks away from the anchor studio excited to watch his Knicks and to eat his wings. And then he comes back 30 seconds later and he's like,
27: devastated.
26: You
27: just hear a shriek from the other room.
26: You have no idea. And I was like, what do you mean they ate them and then put it back in the fridge? That is so rude. When I first started here, I had a cut up apple with peanut butter in the fridge and it was gone. Somebody ate it. And that's when I quickly realized. Don't leave anything in the fridge that you care about.
28: I bet someone had their own container of some other food and just kind of just dumped them in there. And that's why they left the tray. Because it doesn't make sense. Like, you think they just ate 15 wings on the spot and then put it back in?
26: Yes. Yes, I do think that's what
28: I feel like someone took it home.
1: I think we need to look
28: at... I'll have this for the week.
1: We need to look at the security cameras.
26: I would love to look at the security cameras. Yeah.
27: If you really want to solve this is what you do. You look at the security footage.
26: Well, Jason's going to figure it out, because what was the last line in his message on the fridge? I will find you, like Liam Neeson?
3: Oh, yeah, I will find you. I will go all the way to Paris and somehow find my daughter who was kidnapped from an airport. And it's going to make it look really easy, like anybody could do it.
28: It's its own line, and I will find out who you are.
26: And I will find out who you are.
3: Like I'm doing my list, like I'm doing my enemies list now. Like, okay, who would have reason to be know that it's my wings and not like me because, oh, my God, he talks about the Knicks all the time. They're in the NBA Eastern Conference Finals. They're going to the finals. We're going to talk about the Knicks. Like, I got to make a list. I got to figure things out now. I got to make phone calls. And so far, everybody has been not me. So everybody is not me, but somebody knows and somebody knows the truth.
4: What, you find this man.
1: Finally, what flavor was left over?
3: It was the, oh, see, and that's the part. It was the really good dry rub and lemon pepper.
26: Oh, lemon pepper. That is a good one.
1: Bone in, I'm guessing, if they left the bones, right?
3: Yeah. No. It was just all gone. I thought they actually left the bones.
1: I thought the bones were gone. Like, now my see you first, later. Look what I had here.
3: Yeah. Boy, they were good. Thanks a lot. Left a note saying that. Like, and the funny thing is I walk in last night and we're talking about it when I first come in. It's during the Odd Couple. And it was like, wow, what a blank move. And I turn, I go, Rob Parker, your love of wings has you at the top of my list, right? Like he'd be like, if this was a movie, like he would be the most obvious one, right? Because how much does he talk about wings? He bets wings. He's got an app that you bet and win and lose wings.
1: That's right.
3: On. Like they would be. He's the first guy on my list.
5: Did I do that?
1: Well, if Monty's a suspect, everybody is a suspect. Hopefully, we'll find out by 10 o'clock Eastern time tonight, so you can reveal the caper, Jason Smith. But
3: yeah, and it's a lot of. I'll tell you, Dan. There's a lot of pressure. You're trying to come up with some kind of thing like this.
1: At least you don't have to worry about Spurs Thunder, right? That's not a big game at all.
3: Yeah, no. Listen, I know we're in quadruple overtime and Wemby's got 80, but listen, this is what happened last night.
1: I hate sharing food with my wife. Like, if we're going to share, let's get enough so we can, so I can feel fulfilled.
26: Correct.
1: And then you can also have your taste buds wet, you know, in that way.
26: Totally.
1: All right. 10 o'clock Eastern, 7 Pacific. Jason Smith Show with Mike Harmon tonight. Find more out about Wingate. Thanks, Jason.
3: You got it, guys. Take it easy.
26: Bye.
1: When I saw the guy eating, like, that's where I immediately went back
26: to. Did you say something to this person?
1: That's my pizza.
26: Yeah. I would have smacked it out of his hand.
1: That's my lunch that I'm bringing home. Yeah, so I could eat with his teeth mark. Like,
26: no,
1: like
26: I just would have not let him finish. I would have smacked it out of his hand.
1: And
26: that would have been the day I was fired. By the way,
1: it was our old design. Like, you weren't here when they redesigned the kitchen, so there was a different setup the way that it was. And I can still picture, I can see the walls and the dark gray, purplish wallpaper with our black counter and our stools that we had in there with his arm just resting there. Sorry for the sound effect, but told you there's a little Joey Tribbiani in all of us. She's Monty Bolaños. I'm Dan Byer. Hopefully we can find out who stole Jason Smith's wings by the time the guys take the air tonight and they can fill you in here on Fox Sports Radio. We are in for Stu Gotts and Company live here on FSR. Stu and Company catch up with Adam Schefter next. She's Monty Bolaños. I'm Dan Byer. Chris Perfett, Ian Roddy, and Iowa Sam all hanging out here on Fox Sports Radio.
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0: right here. We are trying to crack the case on who stole Jason Smith's wings.
1: You know, I think we should make a list like Jason and then just start crossing off names when we confirm the alibi.
0: I told Jason you're playing with fire when you leave it at you,
1: absolutely.
0: A workplace.
1: No.
0: Yeah.
2: Yeah, 100%.
1: Don't leave it. Don't leave it if you care about it.
0: It's... Listen, 24-hour-old wings may not be appealing to everyone, but they were appealing to someone. They were appealing enough for Jason to be like, I'm going to have these tomorrow night.
1: Which was a little less than 24 hours, I'm just saying. It was about like 19 hours at this point.
2: That's still fresh. That's doable.
1: Yeah, I feel like it's doable. Yeah.
0: It's not fresh.
2: I would eat them.
0: I would.
1: Oh.
2: But I did not eat them.
0: There's also, like, if you hold it over longer in the fridge... And you want to warm it up at home, throw it in the oven. I'm not a microwave guy. I heat up the oven, and that's how I reheat it.
2: Yes.
0: We don't have those capabilities here. We have a microwave. So I just don't think that the quality would match after 24 hours, no matter what you were trying to get.
1: You're 100% right.
0: Anyway, we will find the culprit. On our minds, Thunder Spurs, and then to, again, who is the wing caper? It could be Chris Perfett.
1: Could be.
0: It could be Stu Gatz. Probably not. Could be Adam Schefter. Stu and Adam and company catch up after Chris Perfett gives us the latest of what's happening on this Friday. She's Monty. I'm Dan. In for Stu. What's going on, Chris?
3: I'll put my suspects for this crime aside because I think I have a good idea, but never good until I confront them. And they'll probably tell me straight to my face.
0: It's always good to just accuse someone. Always works out well.
1: Yeah. For sure.
3: Yeah, Iowa Sam. Yeah, don't accuse people. Spurs guard Dylan Harper will be a game time decision on Friday for Game 3 of the Western Conference Finals against the OKC Thunder. Harper had an MRI, which revealed he has a right adductor injury alongside De'Aaron Fox. Both guards will be game time decisions, and Harper's expected to go through his pregame warm-up before the club decides what to do about him. 20 trophies, 10 seasons, among those six Premier League titles and a Champions League title. Now, longtime City manager Pep Guardiola for Manchester City announced on Friday that he will be stepping down. He did not explain why he's stepping down, but Sunday's match against Aston Villa, which closes the Premier League, will be his last. At the Byron Nelson, Sun Jae-im sunk a hole-in-one to get a tie for the lead at... Now 13 under, he was tied for the lead, but Siwoo Kim is actually 14 under now on the tournament, so he is now has a share of second place. Jordan Spieth sunk six birdies in a row at the tournament. He's in a tie for third place. Back to Stu Gatz and company.
4: The great Adam Schefter is with us. It's been a while since we have spoken to him. I am delightful. I am filled with just happiness by seeing his face. He looks rested. He looks great. He's in some sort of dungeon. But Taylor was upset with you, and I didn't notice it until now, because he saw you on McAfee, and you were wearing an Oklahoma City Thunder jacket. You still are. And this is Knicks time, man. Come on. We're two games away from the NBA Finals. What are you doing, Schefter?
5: Well, I'll tell you. Exactly what I'm doing, Stu Gatz. The other day, I was on McAfee. I was wearing an Indiana Pacers shirt. I had a friend who used to work for them, and he sent me a couple of shirts, and I was wearing one on McAfee. And as I was on the phone with McAfee doing my interview, my friend Matt Tumbleson from the Oklahoma City Thunder reached out. He's like, why are you wearing Pacers gear? The Thunder is still playing. I'm like, okay. He's like, we're going to send you some gear. What's your address? He sent me gear. If the Knicks want to send me gear, I will wear it on the Stu Gatz show. I'll wear it on McAfee. But the Knicks haven't sent me any gear, so I don't have any Knicks gear to wear. So Oklahoma City sent me gear. I wear what's sent to me, Stu Gatz.
4: Okay. So he's telling me to back the f*** off, essentially, is what he's doing right now. And you're right. I'm sorry. I apologize.
5: Yeah, if people want to send me stuff like that, like Matt was kind enough to do, I'm happy to wear it.
4: Schefter, how excited are you? The Knicks, you've been a Knicks fan your entire life. We have spoken to you about the Knicks. I believe you took your dad to a game last year. I'm not certain if you're taking your dad to a game or if you've taken your dad to a game this year. But how excited are you as a lifelong Knicks fan? I know we should be talking football. I don't really care right now. It's Knicks time. How excited are you that we're two games away from the NBA Finals? It's crazy.
5: Well, it's funny you ask, because it was this time last year where my father was turning 80, and I took him to game one of the Knicks Pacers, and that was when they were up by 17 in the fourth quarter, whatever it was, and Halliburton hit that jumper that bounced up to the roof of Madison Square Garden before coming down. I still don't know how that shot went in. And that night, I said to my father on his 80th birthday, I'm like, the Knicks lost this game, and they just lost the series. And that's sort of the way that I felt after game one this year, where the Knicks rallied back from 22 down with 7+ to go in the fourth quarter. They won the game and they won the series in that night, in my mind. Now, maybe we'll be proven wrong. I'm going to guess not. I think that the series swung that one night. And I can only imagine what it's going to be like, you know, if New York gets to the finals. When's the last time they're in the finals against the Spurs, right? What year was that?
4: 99.
5: So 27 years. And I remember them in the finals against the Rockets, the year of the O.J. chase. Everybody would always remember that. So it's not often that they get there. It's less often that they win there. So, I mean, I think everybody in New York, the New York metropolitan area right now, is all fired up about the Knicks.
4: Do you think Knicks fans are going to be satisfied by just getting there, or do they have to win it? Because I'm terrified of Wemby. I mean,
5: well, that's the downside of getting to the finals if they get.
4: You got to play someone good.
5: Wemby or the Oklahoma City Thunder, like both of them, are tremendous teams, and yeah. I think the Knicks would be underdogs against both. Right? Like, would they be favored to beat either of those teams? No.
4: Has this been? I feel like I ask you this every year, but from a news standpoint, has this been the busiest offseason you've ever experienced?
5: No. Like, that, it's just the league and where it's at. Like, every year, you know that it's going to be busy. And I don't think this offseason is compared to other offseasons. But what you're touching on is that I believe that the amount of interest in the NFL grows every year.
4: Yes. So
5: you're really hungry. Anything tastes good. So there are a lot of people that are hungry for information. So you think, whoa, we've never tasted anything like this before. But yes, there have been feasts like this, informational feasts served every offseason, bigger feasts, better feasts. But because people crave it so much these days, it might feel like it's been the busiest, but it has not been in any way, shape, or form in my mind.
4: You would know best. Yeah.
6: Adam, for as good as Knicks fans are feeling, I think Giants fans feel worse because Robertson Harris tears his Achilles, and then your report where it seems like everybody's unsure when Malik Nabers is coming back. What have you been hearing with that situation?
5: That one, I think, is problematic in the sense that, again, if you just look at it, he's coming off the ACL injury. There was the surgery. There was another surgery to address the scar tissue, the stiffness that had developed. And now they're saying they're hopeful that he's ready for opening day. But it's certainly, I don't feel like anybody's saying that with any degree of confidence. And so the more that comes out with a player that great, that talented, who means that much to the franchise, to me, it sounds like it's ambitious to think that he'll be ready for opening night right now against the Cowboys. And I'd love to be proven wrong there right now.
4: Are you surprised Joe Shane received an extension as the Giants general manager? Is that just a product of the two of them spending time together and liking each other?
5: I think that Joe Shane played it the right way. Smart enough to recognize that when John Harbaugh comes in, I'm going to do whatever I can to serve him, to compliment him, to make sure that he has whatever he needs in getting acclimated, in building this roster, and it's not about me anymore. It's about him. It's his team. It's his organization. And I think he was the one that went to Baltimore to pick him up, to initially fly him back to the Giants headquarters for the first interview. He was the one that spent time with him. He was the one who was smart enough to sublimate his ego and recognize that he takes a backseat, and everybody takes a backseat to John and that organization right now. He played it the right way, and he got rewarded for it.
4: Is Joe Burrow right in saying this is the best Bengals team he's ever had since he's been there? He's been to the Super Bowl, Adam.
5: Yeah, well, look, if he's wrong, then he'll go during the season. But on paper, it's great that he feels that way now because they got to make him happy.
4: Right.
5: If he's not happy, then they got long-term issues. So they've done what they needed to do this offseason, and we'll see what that means once the regular season begins. But they've had a good offseason.
6: Adam, have you heard any whispers in Dolphins camp about people feeling worse about Malik Willis after they saw that first pitch by him?
5: That first pitch goes up there amongst the worst first pitches I've ever seen.
4: Yes.
5: 50 Cent, Stephen A. Smith.
4: Right.
5: I'm trying to think of who else has put themselves on the wall of shame with first pitch. Malik Willis is up there. He belongs right. All the shame with all those other people who have thrown gone awry. It was not a great pitch, but fortunately throwing footballs, not baseballs.
4: Right. Have you thrown out a first pitch before?
5: I never have. I've never been asked to throw out a first pitch.
4: Yes.
5: Maybe one day. I wonder what the pressure would be like that comes along with that.
4: Matthew Stafford, were you surprised? 1 year, $55 million. God, that's a lot of money, man.
5: You know what? First of all, he won MVP last year.
4: Yes.
5: I think it's a rule. When you win MVP, you probably get your contract adjusted and addressed the next offseason. And then just to clinch it, they go and take a quarterback at 13. So if the quarterback is a little salty.
4: Right.
5: How they use their 13th overall pick. Well, that is just the final reason to address his contract and to make sure that he's happy going into the season. They give him the new deal. He's deserving and worthy of that new deal. And they get that taken care of as they should have.
4: Question as it relates to Taylor here. Would you judge someone at an open bar wedding who steps up to the bar, doesn't order any sort of alcohol, only orders a Shirley Temple?
5: By the way, like, That may be me. I'm not going to get a Shirley Temple, but I get sparkling water. Like, I don't really drink. I'm going to a wedding this weekend in Chicago. If I'm going to judge the person who orders a Shirley Temple, then you're going to be judging me as well. And I hope that nobody casts judgment on the fact that I'm going to an open bar and I'm not getting alcohol.
4: Well, Taylor, you have found the kindred spirit. You're an ally, finally.
6: My point was just that Shirley Temples get shamed, and sometimes a Shirley Temple just hits the spot.
5: I get no issues with that at all.
4: Right.
5: And I applaud it. I approve of it. I respect it.
4: Yeah.
5: You know, my wife and I have been together 20 years. Do you know how many times she has seen me intoxicated in 20 years?
4: How many?
5: Zero.
4: Really?
5: Really.
4: When's the last time you've been hammered?
5: College, probably. I just don't do it.
4: Right.
5: It just doesn't happen much anymore. And probably should loosen up and have a drink every now and then. But I don't need it.
4: Right.
5: I'm too happy without it anyway.
4: Yeah. Well, and you're too busy, too. I mean, who has time for a drink when you're as busy as you are?
5: I
4: mean,
5: and I get up early the next morning usually. It's like, if I drink, I'm not going to feel great the next morning. I'd rather just get my day going the next day and not have to drink. So, you know, holiday weekend, be a nice reason to drink tonight, or at that wedding I'm going to go to tomorrow.
4: Yeah,
5: probably won't.
6: Adam, what will make my day tomorrow is if you just text us a picture of your Shirley Temple and it says sources, I just ordered a Shirley Temple.
4: Can you do that?
5: I probably get a sparkling water with a splash of like something in there, like splash of like some kind of grapefruit juice or whatever.
4: Knicks win this in four?
5: No, I don't think four. Probably five.
4: Gentlemen sweep?
5: You think four?
4: Well, I think four. Taylor thinks five.
5: I think five.
4: Okay. We're getting carried away. We're getting cocky. We haven't won a game on the road yet.
5: By the way, they haven't played great. They played great at the end of game one. They played great in the third quarter on Thursday night. They haven't played great so far. Cleveland's been playing with them. So,
4: yes. Yeah. All right.
5: I think five games. I think Cleveland comes out and plays a good game on Saturday. And then New York gets serious and gets it done. That's my guess. All right.
4: We'll get you out of here on this note. Taylor thinks if the Knicks win the title, Brunson goes automatically onto the Knicks' Mount Rushmore. Do you agree?
5: Yes. If they win a title, absolutely. Now, again, who's on there today? I would say today on that Mount Rushmore. You're thinking championship. So I'm thinking it's Willis Reed, Dave DeBuscher, Walt Frazier, Bill Bradley. Like, is that, am I off there?
4: No, I think the only person people would put in there is Patrick Ewing over one of them. That's it.
5: Okay. Who are you benching? Who are you benching over there?
4: No, it's a good point. The four guys you named won a title. So, and they were all great players. They weren't, you know, they're not slouches here. So, I mean,
5: I guess you would make it, but over which one of those guys?
4: You gave me, who was it? DeBuscher, Willis Reed, Frazier. Who was the fourth?
5: Bradley, maybe Bradley.
4: Maybe Bradley, yeah. Maybe Bradley. And then if Brunson goes in, who's coming off? Ewing, right?
5: Maybe.
4: That's tough.
5: You're not taking Dave DeBuscher off. You're not taking Frazier off. You're not taking one. Brunson, wow. Like over Ewing, but like that's...
4: I know it hurts.
5: but that's probably what it is.
4: You're saying it with such pain, and so am I. I almost don't want to win the title now. I mean,
5: by the way, like Bernard King should have gotten consideration to be on there all time great.
4: Of course.
5: But there's no postseason success to put in there.
4: Yes. Taylor thinks the 14 days of Linsanity should be there.
5: No, I don't know. But let's not get carried away. He was on. Not Rush. Oh, like, no.
4: All right. And now I've gone too far. Adam, we love you, buddy. It's great to see you. I can't wait to see you.
5: I look forward to going to the finals with you. That's going to be awesome.
4: No, we're going to the finals. And I didn't want to say this, but I'll say it now. Okay. If you're serious about this, I will get us in the first 50 rows of that arena. But I also sent a text. Okay. I sent a text to someone at the Knicks asking if the Knicks pull this off, can he get me and Schefter on the parade route? And his response was yes. How about that? Huh?
5: Yeah, exactly. Exactly. Exactly.
4: Yeah. Yes, I was on the parade route with LeBron James when the Heat won it. I mean, I got my way, Schefter. You know that.
5: Stugatz, I'm along for the ride. Whatever you want to bring me along to, I'm good.
4: Why wouldn't you be? It's on me. All right, get out of here.
5: Exactly.
4: All right. Enjoy the wedding. I'll see you here in Chicago for the finals. All right? Thanks.
5: Have a great weekend, guys.
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0: Monty's got some advice on what to watch this weekend. And we're not talking about programs or Netflix shows or movies or anything like that. It's what you're watching if you're tuning into Major League Baseball. She's fallen in love with something. We'll tell you what that is in a second. She's Monty Bolaños. I'm Dan Beyer, in for Stu Gotts and Company, live here on Fox Sports Radio. Thanks to Chris Perfett, Ian Roddy, and Iowa Sam for hanging out today. 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Here's Stu's conversations with Robert Griffin III and Adam Schefter. 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All right, Monty, Jason Smith is a Knicks fan. Stu Gotts is a Knicks fan. Taylor is a Knicks fan, part of the company. Like, everybody's a Knicks fan, and you're a Clippers fan, but you're falling victim to Knicksitis.
1: I feel like, you know when you see a flash mob dance and everyone's in on it and then you want to like jump in, but like you don't know the moves, but you're like, that's how I feel. Like, I feel like the Knicks fan base is a flash mob dance and I want to jump in and I want to be a part of it, but I can't. I have to watch from the outside and just like cheer them on. But I Knicks fans are going to be unbearable, but man, I love them. They're hilarious. It's different from other fan bases. Everyone in New York right now is like coming together to root for the Knicks. Doesn't matter. Are you a Mets fan or a Yankees fan? It doesn't matter. You're all rooting for the Knicks. Are you a Buffalo fan or a Jets fan? Doesn't matter. You're all rooting for the Knicks. It is a beautiful thing going on. And I just wish, I could be a Knicks fan, but I can't. I'm just watching it from the outside.
0: Ian Roddy, you are not a Knicks fan, but you are a Jets fan. You're one of the, so you.

0: I can't do that with Cleveland. I can't do that with this team. This is shameless. You know, I've always kind of like thought New York Knicks are way over represented in media, but at the same time, the atmosphere seems cool. The mayor's apparently in $700 nosebleed tickets at these games. Like, how can you not like the Knicks?
1: There is
0: right
1: something
0: now?
1: As well with the former players showing up. All of the different eras of Knicks fans.
2: Absolutely.
1: And, you know, seeing John Starks yell at an official just like he would have if he was playing in the mid-90s. I can understand all that. I can't go as far as you in wishing that I was invited to the party. I don't want to go to any parties, period. I do want to be invited, though.
2: Yes, you do.
1: I would like an invite, but there's no way.
2: He wants to say no.
1: Yeah.
3: No.
2: And I'll be at a Knicks party. You know what I'm saying? Like, I will be there. But I can't, you know, I can't fully jump in. Like, I can't wear a Knicks jersey or anything like that. No, I'm a Clippers fan. But, man, I am loving the Knicks fan base.
1: The Buffalo Bills have Bills Mafia.
2: Mm-hmm.
1: And so when I went to the game there with Jason Stewart last September, now I grew up in Packer country. So like the Packers were the closest thing to a college football team. And Sam, you're a Packers fan. I don't know if there was any reason on why exactly you were a Packers fan. Maybe it was because of the college atmosphere. I don't know. I'm not sure, but
3: my friend Nick, he's a big Packers fan. Like early 2000s, they were still, you know, with Brett Favre, very relevant. Sure. So I just like, I need an NFL team, and I didn't want to go with the Bears, so I went Packers.
1: Like, when I went to Buffalo, like, it was such a unique bond and such a unique atmosphere that I can see why. I think we're seeing, like, yeah, it would be fun to be a Knicks fan. I'm sure there's teams, Sixers, Celtics fans can't stand what they're watching, but I think that you can see the fun that it's having, and that is something that's undeniable. Just like you see it in Buffalo, like, it's their team, and you understand why that mafia is so big. It may not be apples to apples, but I think that there is a comparison to that for sure.
2: I think this is just, I'm seeing it for like the whole state of New York is a Knicks fan, and that's what's crazy. But you're right, Bills Mafia, like that's an intimate fan base. I feel like the Knicks is just like everybody in New York.
4: They took over the Sixers arena in a playoff game. Like, that's just absurd.
2: Yes. You know, I read crime was down in New York when the Knicks played. You guys,
1: that's
2: like
1: what Monty said. Yes.
2: Like, you guys, that's how awesome it is.
4: Well, you guys think, like, it's almost like an event like this when New York teams are good. Like, when you remember when the Jets and Aaron Rodgers, the opening, obviously, we know what happened after that, but the place was popping at the time. Like, when New York sports are good or supposed to be good, it can get pretty electric.
1: Josh Hart's got a commercial that says, "No mugging while I mean mugging. Please don't commit crimes during the NBA playoffs." That from Josh Hart.
2: There you go.
1: All right, we're about to head into an extended weekend, a Memorial Day weekend. We hope that you do take time out to at least remember why we are honoring those this weekend, all of those that we lost. Please take time out to do so. It's also understandable. People are probably on the road right now, ready to start a long weekend.
2: Mm-hmm.
1: Monty, you're loving something in baseball right now. We're not going to tell you a game to watch. And rivalry weekend was last weekend. You're saying watch for something else in baseball.
2: Yeah. You have to watch because ABS has been the best thing in baseball. And it's not because we're getting the correct call. It's because the players that are challenging and are so off on their challenge, it is hilarious. Marcus Semien yesterday challenged a strike. He said it was a ball. It was down the middle. Dan, you're just like, what are you doing? Like, it's so funny to watch. If I was a player and I challenged and I was wrong, I would never challenge again. It's so good. Down the middle. No, that's a ball. Puppy, it was couldn't it be more of a strike?
1: There should be more penalties if you get the call wrong, I think.
4: A night in jail.
1: Well, it's a little too much, but it is funny. You're right. When someone gets it wrong, they just look like a big boob. They do. Like, they just like a doofus.
2: Right. You're a professional. You thought that was a ball?
1: Right.
2: You cuckoo bird.
1: The guys who are taking off their shin protector and after it's called a strike, getting ready to walk to first base. And then, no, it was. No. There it is.
3: Nope.
1: Not somebody bring.
2: Unless you're Aaron Judge, and then you did do that and walk to first base because you were a badass. You were right.
1: I love the drama of it, though.
2: Yes.
1: I do love the.
2: It's so good.
1: It's just like they had in tennis. All right. Have a great Memorial Day weekend.
2: You too.
1: Monty will be here Saturday. I'll be here Sunday. Talk to you then.
2: Bye.
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3: This is in German. Do not buy unless you speak German. As you can tell from this review, I speak English and not German.
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3: Oh, it has wall-to-wall profanity and vulgar language.
4: Can't you just make a movie about mobsters where they don't swear?
0: We'll uncover some startling truths. September 11th was still more than a week away.
4: He claiming Mr. Rogers had something to do with 9/11?
3: I think he's not claiming it. I think he's about to prove it, Greg.
0: We'll go on a journey of self-discovery.
4: Night of the Comet is one of the greatest movies.
3: Yeah. Well,
4: no, it's not, but... I immediately back off this.
0: And confront our own shameful opinions.
4: Why should the pros who get, at least they get paid for it? I want to do this for free. Like, my opinion on, what was that band that I really got out in front of?
3: The New Radicals.
4: The New Radicals. Yeah, I was like, I think this guy's the next Stevie Wonder.
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1: Guaranteed human. We are. What you need to know.
3: Spurs guard Dylan Harper will be a game-time decision Friday for Game 3 of the Western Conference Finals against Oklahoma City Thunder as the series shifts to San Antonio. Harper underwent an MRI on Thursday. It was revealed he had suffered a right adductor injury. Also questionable with the status to play is De'Aaron Fox, who missed the first two games of this series. Former Wisconsin guard John Blackwell is withdrawing from the 2026 NBA draft to transfer to Duke for his senior year. Boston Red Sox shortstop Trevor Story underwent a successful sports hernia repair on Friday. He is out indefinitely. Daytime baseball, the Astros defeated the Chicago Cubs 4-2. United States officials have told the World Cup team for the Democratic Republic of Congo that they must isolate for 21 days or they will risk the ability to enter the country to play in the upcoming World Cup. Congo is currently dealing with an outbreak of a rare strain of Ebola virus that has killed 160 people. I'm Chris Perfett.
1: Ladies and gentlemen, woo-hoo! Are you ready?
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1: 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We have no idea what that means. 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
5: 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No time to waste. This is Diamond David Lee Roth.
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7: And we have some big poppy trivia Monday morning as we fill in for DP. 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
7: When you're doing your little commute to wherever you're going Monday morning for Memorial Day, we'll be with you filling in for Dan Patrick. Covino and Rich right here on Fox Sports Radio. And let me ask you a question, Covino, before we get into some more things you don't believe, and I have a theory about the Kelseys we're going to get to. Who do you think 1 and 2 are? Now, this is not a Dude Wipes commercial, by the way. Who is your number two? Your 1 and 2 highest paid athletes, according to Forbes. They just came out with the list. And 1 and 2, I think you might be able to guess one of them. What do you think?
8: All right, let me think about it. But speaking about 1 and 2, when you got to go number two.
7: There you are.
8: Be sure to bring the number one product and clean.
7: Dude Wipes.
8: Why? Porque.
7: Porque.
8: 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All so right. This hour, brainwave, more prizes, weekend hobnobbing. We got to talk Donna Kelsey and what she's up to. And start thinking about this.
7: Okay.
8: Cool by association. Like, gotcha. They're really cool.
7: But
8: by
7: even,
8: association.
7: But even cooler by association. Okay, sounds good. Yeah. Now, speaking of the Dude Wipes, and give me your number 1 and 2 when it comes to highest paid athletes this past year.
8: Man, highest paid, I mean, soccer stars?
7: I mean, it could be anyone, dude.
8: Man, I'll go with soccer. I'll say, like, maybe Messi is still up there as, like, one of the highest paid. He's the most popular, him and Ronaldo.
9: I would say Ronaldo. He's always up on the top of these money lists.
8: They're always on the top. So, yeah, you know what? Instead of Messi, I'll say Ronaldo for fun as number one.
7: Ronaldo with $300 million plus in total earnings last year. And just to put in perspective, we just talked about the Travis Kelce, Taylor Swift prenuptial agreement because she's worth $2 billion. And all the stuff Travis done, podcasting, football, NFL, endorsements, he's worth about $100 million, which is, like, incredible. But in perspective, Ronaldo makes $300 million a year. Who's number two? I'll give you a hint. Something you are very interested in, buddy boy.
8: Okay, so that must be fighting, boxing. Who could it be? Don't tell me it's like Jake Paul based on his promotions and his fights or something ridiculous like that. So I'm looking at your face. It's not looking like yes. So
2: A sly.
9: Oh, we've seen him. Canelo, we've seen him in Vegas. Yeah.
8: Wow. Canelo's still the cash cow. I mean, look, he is the guy, but he's slowly not becoming the face as guys like Benavidez are stepping up, taking over that Cinco de Mayo slot. But Canelo's still making money. Good
2: for
8: him, man.
2: Saul Canelo Alvarez made about $170 million in purse last year from his fights.
10: Orale, cabrones. That's right. I'm making the money. I be bolder or something like that.
2: Oh, man. Danny G's like, ooh, Canelo trivia.
8: No, that's

0: believe that he wanted to play baseball. I believe that they said, hey, man, why don't you go do something else and come back in a few years to protect his image and because of gambling issues. But again, allegedly speculating, I believe there was something more to it. The other Michael, I saw Michael, the movie, Michael Jackson.
1: Yeah.
0: I don't believe he did that stuff to those little kids.
1: Really?
0: I just don't. Yeah, I don't. I believe he put himself in terrible positions and like inappropriate situations, but I don't believe, at least I don't want to believe. Look, he was clean on all accounts.
1: It's true. Innocent man.
0: Yeah. I also choose to not believe. I don't want to believe that because that's terrible. But part of me doesn't believe it. So things you don't believe, hit us up at Covino and Rich at Fox Sports Radio. You know what? I can't believe the hype of Donna Kelsey.
1: Well, you know what? I wanted to bring this up today because you can't really avoid it. If you look on any type of like pop culture and news site, I'm not all fired up about the Kelsey Taylor Swift wedding. I'm just letting everyone know, you know, that this summer is likely. They don't know when and where, and they personally called all the guests. There's no save the date. There's no invite. They've actually got on the phone, old school style, and personally called all the people they're inviting.
2: I just wanted to piggyback on the stuff you don't believe. Yeah. I don't know if this guy was making this video just to be a jackass and like stir things up, or if he actually believes it. But someone cornered like some of the Artemis astronauts and was like, he's like, you never went into space. You never did this. He's like, and he just kept, and they were like, get away from us, you weirdo. And I was like, of course they were in outer space. Like, give me a break. Their hair is floating.
1: Or were they?
2: No, but they're floating. How do you do that on tape?
1: Was it Buzz Aldrin that just punched a guy?
0: Yeah.
1: You ever see that great old video where he's like, you've never been to outer space? And he's like, you should have.
2: That's like so, unless a wool's been pulled all over our eyes, that's like the most disrespectful thing to say to an astronaut.
1: Yeah, no, I agree. And don't you think anyone over the age of, could I say, over 75, you could punch someone with no repercussions?
0: Well, yes. And if you're going to bring it back to that, Sam,
2: Sweet old man.
0: I got to say, Rich told this legendary story. For years, he claims he was just walking down the street and these two hot chicks came up to him and they're like, hey, Chop Dunk. And he was like, who, me?
2: Chop Dunk, get out of here.
0: And they're like, yeah, you. He's like, yeah, what's up? You guys need directions or something? And they just flashed.
1: No, listen, I'll tell the story. I'll tell the story because you don't believe me.
0: I was looking in his eyes when he told the story. And as we got to the edge of our seats, I feel like he just improvised the story just to make it good.
1: No, I did not.
0: His story had no good ending. And he was like,
3: hot.
0: And they flashed me. And I'm like, BS. That's not true, Rich. You never saw boobies.
1: The story for people that know.
0: You never saw boobies.
1: For people that know this story from our SiriusXM days and our Patreon days, which we still do every morning, boobies is a more polite way of saying it. But the famous story is Rich didn't see blank.
0: I don't believe it.
1: And I'll tell you what, I did. This was at the end of COVID. You know when people were still sort of working from home, but people weren't masking up or anything lame like that? It was sort of COVID-y, but not everyone was back to work yet. I remember we were doing our show from our video producer's Spot's house. And he lives a couple blocks from me at that time. I walked down the block. I remember where I was. I looped around my block and there was these girls in a Jeep and they asked me something about directions. And as they were pulling, they were like, hey, and they both flashed me. Tarps off, I believe they said.
0: Tarps off. No. I don't know, man. I'm telling you, Rich embellishes and exaggerates. And I feel like his story was boring and he ended it like that just so we could be like, no way, bro. Cool.
1: Dude, why would I make it up? I remember going to see you guys being like, you'll never guess what just happened. And you said I was full of it. I'm like, what? Why would
0: you
1: I make this up?
0: You told it very much like the 40-year-old virgin, you know? I don't believe it. What says you, Fox Sports Radio?
1: Right. You know what? We are going to play Brainwave. Let me just hit you up with this Donna Kelsey thought real quick, and maybe something we could get to on Monday when we fill in for DP if you want to talk more about reaping the benefits of who you hang with, because Donna Kelsey is a sweet woman. We met the dad, Ed, at the Super Bowl. We've met both parents, but we've interviewed Ed. Because their son is an NFL star, because their other son was an NFL star, and they have a podcast and all these things going on, and because he's with Taylor Swift, the biggest pop star in the world since Michael Jackson. Speaking of Donna Kelsey has become a household name. Not only is she just the mom of an NFL player, she's got brand deals, commercials. She was on Traitors, if you watch Traitors with Alan Cumming. She was on a reality show simply for being Taylor Swift's future mother-in-law. And for all the moms and dads that are spending

0: all their weekends at the baseball field, the softball field, the soccer field. Have you guys all heard of Game Changer? Game Changer is the app where you could stream your kid's game. Like, yeah. Camino, like if you miss your nephew's game, you know you can watch it on Game Changer.
1: Yeah.
0: You know, they got Team Snap and Team Sideline, but Game Changer is one of the biggest ones. Donna Kelsey has now signed the brand deal. She's the official grandma of Game Changer, and she's hosting the Game Changer partnership of the Grand Cave, where grandparents could watch their grandkids' games. Like, she is now, because of her son and Taylor Swift, this sweet old woman is getting brand deals. So think about anyone else you can think of that just reaps the benefit of who they are, like, affiliated with.
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0: Cooler.
1: Get that. And Brainwave next. So if you want in, you want to win some prizes, 877-99 on Fox. If you're on the same Brainwave as us, it's multiple choice, you win.
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1: Rob Bass. 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
0: Without doubt, one of the biggest hip-hop party songs, I think, of all time. One of. But it takes two, Covino and Rich. And, of course, you, the Fox Sports Radio Nation. 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
1: All right.
0: Now, are you ready, Rich?
1: I am. For a game that I think is fun. It's a great way to get us into the weekend. We do it every Friday. It's called Brainwave. Let's go.
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7: One, two, three.
1: Yeah,
0: locked in.
8: You guys are on the same wavelength right now.
7: All right, happy Friday.
1: Yeah.
7: The questions in this game are all subjective. You just need to try and match the brain of CNR and the crew. I'm going to get our contestant from the studio line, so then I'll explain the rules real quick.
1: Look at that. Rich still thinks the Mets could win. By the way, Danny Covino, I just saw a note. Not to derail our fun.
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10: Welcome back, everyone, to another edition of Monsters Face Off Live, coming at you live from inside Coca-Cola Coliseum here in downtown Toronto, Ontario, Canada, as we are set for Game 4 of the North Division Finals between the Cleveland Monsters and Toronto Marlies, presented by 1010 Design. Once again, this is a 2-2-1 format, best of five series, so if needed with a Toronto Marlies victory here this evening, we'll be back at Rocket Arena in downtown Cleveland for Game 5 this Sunday, May 24th, and that is slated for a 3 p.m. puck drop. So here tonight is 7:07 approximate puck drop, and 3 p.m. on Sunday back at Rocket Arena. Quick glance back at the regular season for these two teams. The Cleveland Monsters finish third place in the North, sixth place in the East, and 14th league-wide. The Toronto Marlies just a step behind them at fourth in the North, seventh in the East, and 15th league-wide. So Toronto just a step behind the Monsters throughout this regular season. They kind of had the upper hand there in the first half, but as the Monsters heated up throughout the early months of 2026, they managed to pass the Marlies and were able to hang on to their spot. The Monsters finished out the regular season with a record of 37-26-6-3, good for 83 points. That is 2 points better than the last year campaign where they finished with 81 and was fifth in the North Division, the last team into the postseason where they actually upset these Toronto Marlies right here on home ice in Toronto. As for the Marlies, they finish out the regular season with a record of 36-26-5-5 for 82 points. That's actually 4 points worse than they had throughout the 25-26 season as they finished fourth place in the North last year at 86 points. Head-to-head, the Monsters came out with a .500 record against the Marlies this year with a 4-4-0 record for 8 points. The Marlies also winning 4 games and losing 4 games, but 3 of them done in shootout fashion, giving them 11 standings points throughout the two teams. 8 meetings this season as they finish with a 4-1-0-3 record. As the regular season went, it all started on December 14th of 2025 here in Toronto, and it was a 3-2 Toronto victory here at Coca-Cola Coliseum that was then followed up just 2 weeks later on December 30th, a 2-1 win for the Marlies at a packed Rocket Arena there for Superman Night. Then the Monsters a week later on January 7th picked up a 5-4 shootout victory here in Toronto, followed that up with a 3-2 shootout win at home on February 3rd. The Monsters then at home lost 4-2 on the 20th, but bounced right back with a 3-2 victory at home on the 21st of February, and then rounded out that series with a 7-4 and 4-2 loss here in Toronto. That game happening on St. Patrick's Day rounded out the series. That one also at Scotiabank Arena down just up the road here in Toronto where the Maple Leafs play. But looking at their most recent playoff meeting, it was just last season. The Monsters with a 2-0 best-of-three series sweep over the Marlies. Both games coming in a 4-3 overtime fashion. The first game was at home. on April 24th of 2025. Luca Pinelli, the hero in that one, scoring the game winner with the assist from Madison Bowie for that 4-3 victory. Then just 2 days later, here in Toronto at Coca-Cola Coliseum, a double overtime victory for the Monsters. James Malatesta, with about a minute left in that second overtime period, sent the puck right past the short side arm of the goaltender for another 4-3 win, and advancing the Monsters to the North Division semifinal, where they ended up falling to the league-leading Laval Rocket in four games. A quick glance at the regular season here, though, for the North Division. The top two teams already out of the mix. The Laval Rocket finished out the regular season 41-23-3-5 for 90 points and a .625 winning percentage. They were knocked out of the playoffs by this Toronto Marlies squad just last round, and the Syracuse Crunch, who finished second place just a point behind Laval at 41-24-3-4, were knocked by the Monsters in four games back in the North Division semifinal. We have the two teams going head-to-head today, finishing third and fourth. The Monsters in third at 83 points, Toronto at 82. And then the Rochester Americans, who fell in the opening round to these Toronto Marlies at a .500 record of 31-31-6-4. And then Utica and Belleville not qualifying for the postseason in the North Division. But Utica made an awfully good run for it there in the final stretch of the regular season, finishing out their final 10 games with an impressive 7-1-1-1 record. It actually came down to the fact that they needed Rochester to lose in regulation in their final contest to the Hershey Bears. That game ended up going into overtime, and that was enough to punch the ticket for the Americans, where once again they fell to this Toronto Marlies team in that best of three round. We're going to take a quick glance at our last contest here, game three between the Monsters and the Marlies. 7,251 fans in attendance here inside Coca-Cola Coliseum. It was a packed house and a very impressive crowd for a Wednesday night. And we'll be expecting another big crowd here as the team has their back against the wall and it being Friday evening. But the Monsters picking up a 4-0 victory here inside Coca-Cola Coliseum to now lead the series 2-1. And hopefully they're going to be sending the Marlies home this evening with the third win of the series. A quick scoring breakdown for you. The two goals scored with a goaltender in net came from Owen Sillinger, just 4:57 into regulation, his first of the playoffs. Luca Delbelbalouz coming in on the helper for his sixth assist of the postseason. Just about 13 minutes later, at 17:20 of the opening frame, it was Hudson Fashing, his third goal of the postseason, coming on the power play with Owen Sillinger and Stanislav Svozil on the assist, handing Sillinger a multi-point evening through the opening 18 minutes of the contest. No scoring throughout the entire second period, and it wasn't until 16:50 of the final frame where Justin Pearson picked up a empty net goal for his second goal of the postseason. Hudson Fashing and Dyson Mayo on the assist, and then Mikhail Putya with the assist from Corson Kuhlmans at 18:18 of the final frame. Capped off the 4-0 victory. So Artur Akhtiyamov, the goaltender for the Marlies, who we're expecting to play tonight as well, a great outing for him still, 26-28 between the pipes. But the Monsters able to beat him twice in that opening period, and the deed was done at that point. Three stars for that contest. First star was number 12, Owen Sillinger, with a goal and an assist, also plus one on the night. Second star, number 16, Captain Brendan Gauntz, plus one. And then Zach Sochenko between the pipes, 16-16, his first shutout of the year. He did not have one throughout the regular season, but he was perfect just the other night with his first shutout of the year and of the postseason. We got plenty more show when we return. 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
4: Welcome back to Monsters Face-Off Live here, coming at you live from downtown Toronto here inside Coca-Cola Coliseum for Game 4 of the North Division Final between the Cleveland Monsters and Toronto Marlies. I'm Nick Blazer. Thank you for joining me. And just this morning, we had a chat with head coach Trent Vogelhuber regarding the special teams and the performance of his goaltender, Zach Sochenko.
5: Well, yeah, you need a goaltender at this time of year. Everybody knows that. And I think our guys are doing a pretty good job in front of him of limiting high danger. But Toronto's a team that, as a goalie, you got to stay sharp, right? And because it could not be there, and then they've got the skill to come at you off the rush or a power play all of a sudden, and so you have to stay sharp. So it's a mental grind for him, or for the goalies back there sometimes with that game script, and he's doing a good job. Like you said, he makes a breakaway save there in the second period where it bounces over our stick and changes the complexion of the game, and so he's been doing that for us, and the guys have been defending hard in front of him, so we need him to keep going.
6: What are the biggest reasons in your mind for that collective success defensively? I mean, these guys haven't cracked 20 shots in the series.
5: Yeah, just buy-in. Buy-in the way we need to play, and we know that they're high skill and they can push the pace, and so it's just an above mentality and not wavering physically. It's a game plan, and then we alter it a little bit based on who we're playing, but yet that's something we talk about all year, and the guys are finding their groove in that regard. One game at a time, and just making it tough to get up the ice against, and yeah, it's the blocks, it's the little things that don't show up on the card, on the score sheet, that win you games this time of year, and guys might not get a lot of individual credit for that from fans, or like I said, on the score sheet, but that's what win you games, and guys are buying in.
6: You guys are 3-0 on the road in the playoffs, been a solid road team all year. Are there reasons for that, or is it more just about the team building and the belief building, you know, momentum-wise?
5: Yeah, if there's a reason for that, I'm not sure why. I think, the last few games home or away, the last couple, I've liked our game regardless, so we don't really change our game plan road or home. We'll take them wherever we're playing.
6: Wanted to ask you about the special teams. We'll start with the power play here. It seems like especially that second unit getting going a little bit. What have you seen there that you like lately?
5: Well, yeah, I mean, you know, when you come on the ice second in the power play, you got under a minute usually. So you've got to be sharp and pace-driven and an attack mentality. And if you're watching that group, it's in, it's after it, sprinting to it almost like a five-on-five mentality and then attack, right? And that's you know, you can come up with whatever plays and scheme on the power play you want, but if you've got the extra guy and if you approach it with a five-on-five mentality and get into the net and attacking like that group's doing, you give yourself a good chance. So they've been huge for us.
6: Penalty kill's been outstanding the entire playoffs. Reasons for that in your mind?
5: I think it's just the same thing we talked about defending five-on-five. Obviously, Burge does a great job with the penalty kill, getting them organized, but then it's just a buy-in. You have to block shots on the penalty kill. Again, you don't show up on the score sheet for killing as an individual for skill and killing penalties, but it's a huge, huge portion of winning hockey games this time of year, and I think our guys are doing a pretty good job of limiting their opportunities, not doing anything, not crossing the line emotionally, trying to keep sticks down, and you limit their power play opportunities, and you got guys that are willing to pay a price out there on the kill, and you give yourself a good chance.
6: I know nothing changes for you guys, but for them, obviously, they're facing elimination now. So what makes these games so difficult to win?
5: Well, yeah, it's the you know, the natural desperation that comes out for a team when whether you're coming off a loss or when your season's on the line. And so we can't be satisfied with a win. And that's for us, it's like we talk about all the time, the playoffs are, there's no streak, there's no, it's one game. It's one game mentality. And so we know that they're, the situation that they're in. But for us, we're not resting on the result of the last game or the last two, or there's a streak. It's another game against a really good team in the playoffs that we have to show up for and be ready to go.
4: And that was head coach Trent Vogelhuber just chatting about our previous contest here inside Coca-Cola Coliseum. But tonight, Toronto facing elimination. They have their backs against the wall for the first time this series. They're going to be coming out harder than ever. But a huge highlight for this Monsters roster, especially throughout this series, was their defense, like Trent talked about, holding the Toronto Marlies through three games to less than 20 shots per contest. And against any team, good, bad, or in between, that is a massive feat. Takes a lot of pressure off of your goaltender, especially a goaltender who stood on his head this entire postseason run. Zach Sochenko had a couple games there against Syracuse where he saw 30 plus shots, and even in that triple overtime game saw upwards to 50, just getting absolutely peppered, but able to hold the Syracuse Crunch to just one goal in that six period contest. So it takes some pressure off him. The shot blocking has been incredible for this Monsters defense. The forwards also hopping in there to help out in the defensive zone and just holding the Marlies to very, very limited pucks to the net. I believe it was through two periods back there in game three. The Marlies were held to 9 or 10 shots through 40 minutes. And in most cases, you're going to have successful nights there as the Monsters outshot the Marlies once again by a 2-to-1 ratio. Another thing that he highlighted was the strong penalty kill. The Monsters didn't have too many PKs in that contest, but 3-for-3 nonetheless. And also had that highlight on the power play with that goal from Hudson Fashing late in that first period, coming on the man advantage. We're going to step back away. We've got more Monsters Face Off Live when we return. 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
4: Welcome back to another edition of Monsters Face Off Live, here coming at you from downtown Toronto, Ontario, Canada, here inside Coca-Cola Coliseum for Game 4 of the North Division Final between the Cleveland Monsters and Toronto Marlies, presented by 1010 Design. Well, just this morning, we had a chat with forward Hudson Fashing about the team's recent performance in Game 3.
9: Yeah, I mean, I think we've always kind of believed in ourselves, but being able to go out there and prove it, you know, especially the last few games in a row of just consistent consistent pressure, consistent, quality play has been tremendous, and it really definitely feeds into our belief and continues to build our confidence.
6: Just wanted to ask you about the sort of collective defensive effort. I mean, these guys haven't put 20 shots on net in the series in a game yet. Just some of the reasons for that as a group.
9: Yeah, for sure. I mean, I think, especially in the last game, I think our defensemen were gapped up incredibly well, putting a ton of pressure on the guys. And I mean, I think, you know, collectively as a team, we continue to play that game plan of just constantly swarming, constantly being above, just being really annoying to play against because they just can't get anything. And that's kind of been our game plan, and that's kind of been our identity as a team. And I think we've just kind of leaned into that more, and it's obviously showing.
6: You picked up another power play goal in that last game there. So what specifically is that second unit sort of found here lately?
9: Yeah, I think for us it's just kind of the pace and the urgency that we play with. It's, you know, everything is to the net as quickly as possible. Typically just with it being a second unit, you're kind of coming out there with less time. You have to have that mentality, so that was kind of an emphasis kind of for us is we kind of got together and we're like, we're just going to get the puck to the net as best we can, and it's been working for us.
6: You know, you've played for a lot of teams, a lot of leagues. Just speak to the camaraderie and sort of the tightness of this group and why that is so important in the playoffs.
9: Yeah, 100%. I mean, I think, this group is really pulled together in the playoffs. For us as a group, I mean, it's incredibly important. It just, you know, you get to the playoffs and it's like a goal can go in and all of a sudden, you know, you guys can get down on each other. And for us to be able to stay positive consistently is massive. I think that's something that we've been doing a really good job of. I think we've really, you know, came together in these last, you know, 3 weeks to a month and really started to pull the rope all in the same direction.
6: Zach Sochenko hasn't been seeing a lot of shots, but making tons of timely saves here. He seems like a real emotional rallying point for you guys. Is that fair to say?
9: Yeah, that's definitely fair to say. You know, I mean, I think we believe in him, and we know that he's back there battling for us at all times, and so it makes us want to battle for him as well. You know, he's given us everything he has, and we know that. And I think our team's commitment to blocks and getting six on pucks has been, you know, a big part of it as well. I mean, I think, you know, he has obviously played great, but we've had just a team collective to kind of support each other. And I think that's something that's been big for us.
6: What is personally your favorite thing about playing in the playoffs?
9: Yeah, I mean, I think for me, it's just playing for higher stakes. You know, that's what we all want to do. You know, we all want to, you know, that's how we are as athletes. We want to play in a bigger spot and continue to do that. And I've loved it. You know, I love the higher emotion. Everything gets intensified, and I love that.
6: Toughest thing you can possibly do is end another team's season. So what's that going to take beyond what you guys were able to do in Game 3 tonight?
9: For sure. I mean, we got to anticipate they're going to try to come out tonight. Like, the first period is going to be massive for us tonight. That's going to be their rallying point. They got to try to get off the board quicker than they have been. I mean, we've been up 2-0 in, I think, all three games. So, I mean, if they... You know, they're going to have to do something in the beginning. So if we can shut that down right away, you know, I think we can kind of bend their will a bit.
4: That was Hudson Fasching just kind of touching on how this team has been gelling throughout this postseason run. If you remember back in the beginning of the regular season, it was really, really tough for this Monsters roster to find their footing. They were having to shake up the lineup rather frequently, as through about 20 games throughout this regular season, the Monsters were just a .500 team sitting in sixth place in the North Division. But a switch flipped around that teddy bear toss game there at Christmas, as the Monsters ended up going on to have a very dominant January and February. Kind of fell off the wagon a little bit there in March, but were able to get it back right before the postseason, clawing their way into third place to pass this Marlies team, clinch that first round bye to avoid that best of three series. And then so far in this playoff run, we've been seeing very consistent lineups. The team has been staying healthy, working together. They had a lot of time off between that Syracuse series and this one to have a lot of good quality time together away from the rink. And that is just what you need to have some playoff success here. Is just, this is the time to gel the best. Trust in each other. Trust your coaching staff. And I know that the coaching staff trusts this roster very, very much. As you know, obviously the Monsters have been winning pretty frequently here throughout this playoff run, with an overall 5-2 record here as we're in our second series of this playoff stretch. But, you know, just the way things have been gelling has been very, very positive for this Monsters team. We're going to step back away. We'll be back with more Monsters Face-Off Live right here on Sports Radio 99.1, powered by Rock Entertainment Group and 1390 The Gambler.
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4: And welcome back to Monsters Face-Off Live pregame here, coming at you live from downtown Toronto, Ontario, Canada, here inside Coca-Cola Coliseum, where we're slated for Game 4 of the North Division Finals between the Monsters and Marlies here. We are nearing puck drop, but first, we're going to touch up on the Cleveland Monsters' projected lineup for tonight. As of right now, we'll be having our top line as the centerman, number 10, Luca Delbeau-Belouz, with Mikhail Puccia to his right and Owen Sillinger to his left. That second line will consist of Luca Pinelli, Brendan Gaunce, and Zach Aston-Reese. Third line, centerman will be number 41, Hunter McCown, Riley Bizzo on the right wing, and Roman Achan on the left. And then that staple fourth line, Justin Pearson, Jack Williams, and Hudson Fashing. Our defensive pairings will be number 26, Guillaume Richard, and number 6, Dyson Mayo. We'll have Will Butcher and Luca Morelli on that second pairing, and then Stanislav Svozil and Corson Kuhlmans there down on that third pairing of defensemen. Starting in net tonight will be Zach Sochenko. We'll have more on him later. And backing up once again, number 35, Evan Gardner. Our scratches for tonight will be number 7, Charlie Ellick. Number 8, Ole Julian Bjorkvik-Holm. Number 11, James Malatesta. Number 14, Josh Earnesy. Number 22, Owen Griffin. Number 31, Nolan Lalonde. Number 43, Caleb McDonald, number 48, Tate Singleton, number 88, Jordan Dumais, and number 93, Max McHugh. Being at our starting goaltenders here for tonight, once again for the Cleveland Monsters, it'll be number 36, Zach Sochenko. On the regular season, a 14-10-3 record, good for a .574 winning percentage on the year. No regular season shutouts, a goals against average of 3.05, and a save percentage of .880. But so far in the playoffs, a very impressive run there for number 36, a 5-1 record here in the postseason, a 1.58 goals against average, and a very impressive save percentage of .932. Also picking up his first shutout of the postseason and this year in general, just last game through six games played. That last outing, once again, 16-for-16 on shots faced and saves made. No goals allowed in that 4-0 victory for the Monsters. As for the Marlies, I think it's safe to say we'll be seeing Artur Akhtiyamov back between the pipes throughout the regular season. A 21-12, 4-1 record. One shutout, a goals against average of 2.88, just below 3 there, and then a save percentage just north of 900 at .904. Throughout the playoffs, he is just above a .500 winning percentage at 5-4 through 9 appearances. But still, a very impressive stats there for the goaltender. A .918 save percentage and a .223 goals against average. His most recent outing was also 2 days ago for Game 3 of this North Division Final, where he went 26-for-28 there between the pipes. Only two goals allowed in that 4-0 victory, with two of those Monsters goals coming in empty net fashion. A .929 save percentage there for him that night with those two goals allowed, of course. And he was pulled for the last few minutes of that contest, so a 2.07 goals against on the night when you factor in that time out of net. Their other goaltender tonight, number 35, Dennis Hildeby, on the regular season, a 10-5-5 record. No shutouts, goals against average of 2.71. In a save percentage of .898. He is 1-1 in the postseason with a .921 save percentage and a 2.17 goals against average through two appearances. He has not played in a game since May 5th of this year, of course. That was a 4-0 loss to Laval Rocket. He came in relief of Artur Akhtiyamov, went 6-for-7, one goal against, and an .857 save percentage. Well, we had some action last night as the Monsters had the night off around the American Hockey League here, as the Wilkes-Barre Scranton Penguins falling to the 6th seed out of the Atlantic, the Springfield Thunderbirds, who have upset both Charlotte and the league-leading Providence Bruins so far in this playoff stretch, and they were able to force a Game 5 that will be happening just tomorrow night with a 2-0 victory, with Dubé and Gaudette picking up assists there in the second and third period of that contest. Springfield also outshooting the Penguins by a count of 32-20. They also went 1-for-2 on the power play, 2-for-2 on the penalty kill. And then another big eye-opening game, the Chicago Wolves, who were number 2 in the Central, knocking off for a while was the league-leading Grand Rapids Griffins before they were dethroned by the Providence Bruins there later on in the regular season. But Grand Rapids, a super historic season there for their franchise in their 30th year active in the American Hockey League. But falling 3-1 in that best-of-five series to the Chicago Wolves, they were able to storm back late in regulation as they found themselves down 3-0 with just under 4 minutes to play. But two late third-period goals made things interesting, but it was too little too late for the Griffins, unable to force overtime. They outshot the Wolves in that contest 35-21. Both teams went 0-4 on the power play, but every single number one seed league-wide is now eliminated. Ontario, Providence, they fell there in that semifinal round, along with the North Division Laval Rocket. And now in the Central Division Final, the Grand Rapids Griffins go down by the Chicago Wolves. Chicago will be taking on the Colorado Eagles in the Western Conference Final, as we're still sorting some things out here within the North and the Atlantic. Like stated before, the Atlantic going to a Game 5, which will happen tomorrow night. Monsters looking to clean things up here tonight, but if they're unable to, we'll be back at Rocket Arena for Game 5 Sunday, May 24th for a 3 p.m. puck drop. Well, thank you so much for joining me for this edition of Monsters Faceoff Live. We are ready for the action here inside Coca-Cola Coliseum. I'm Nick Blazer. Thank you for joining me right here on Sports Radio 99.1, powered by Rock Entertainment Group and 1390 The Gambler.

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2: After a split in Cleveland, the division finals went north to Toronto. Behind an early lead and a raging saw, the Monsters pushed the Marlies to the brink.
3: It's in the first period here. No score yet, and Brooke Sillinger pounds one. He scores from in tight.
2: Now, a victory tonight, and Cleveland would head for the conference finals. Game four starts now. From the center of the hockey universe in Toronto, Ontario, it's Game 4 of the North Division Finals between the Cleveland Monsters and the Toronto Marlies on Cleveland's 43. And with a win tonight, the Monsters would move on to the conference finals for the second time in three seasons. And welcome everybody inside the broadcast booth. Tony Brown here with you alongside my partner, Jock Callender. And Jock, a big opportunity for Cleveland tonight, but the toughest thing you do all season is end another team's campaign.
4: Yeah, it's always tough to close out another team, and the Marlies will be a tough out, so the Monsters have to be ready from the start.
2: Well, on Wednesday in game number three, it was a dominating performance for Cleveland. For the third time in the series, they built a 2-0 lead, and that start was so critical to the team's success.
4: Yeah, they've started well in this series, but they played so good defensively after they got that lead and basically carried it on right through the end of the third period.
2: You talk about that collective defensive effort. They limited the Marlies again for the third time in the series to less than 20 shots on net, and that really helped Zach Sawchenko, who delivered a 16-save shutout, his first of the year.
4: Yeah, Zach played very well when he was called upon. He didn't have a lot of action, but he had some tough saves to make, and he did that fine.
2: All right, let's look ahead now to what would take place if the Monsters don't win tonight's game, and that's at Game 5, which would come your way from Cleveland and Rocket Arena Sunday at 3 p.m., but we don't want to think about that. Let's think about what the Monsters could do with a win tonight, and that is move on to the next round. But Trent Vogelhuber spoke with us this morning about how tough it is to knock another team out, as he spoke courtesy of Labatt Blue.
5: You know, the natural desperation that comes out for a team when whether you're coming off a loss or when your season's on the line. And so we can't be satisfied with a win. And that's for us, it's like we talk about all the time, the playoffs are, there's no streak. There's no, you know, it's one game. It's one game mentality. And so we know that they're the situation that they're in. But for us, we're not resting on the result of the last game or the last two, or there's a streak. It's another game against a really good team in the playoffs that we have to show up for and be ready to go.
2: Time now for our KeyBank keys to the game. Jock, you're looking for another strong defensive effort today from the entire team.
4: Yeah, more of the same. Just they really shut down the Marlies last game, and they've played pretty well defensively the whole series so far. And the second key is to get another good start. Don't give the Marlies any momentum. Don't give them any belief that they can win this.
2: So the Monsters trying to slam the door on the Toronto Marlies and keep this playoff run going with a win in the fourth game of the North Division Finals. We'll take a break, but on the other side, the puck drops as Cleveland tries to move on to the next round of the Calder Cup playoffs.
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2: 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Toyota, let's go places. Well, Monsters netminder Zach Sawchenko was sensational in Game 3, delivering his first shutout of the season, 16-save performance, and it moved his record to 5-1 in the playoffs. Trent Vogelhuber spoke this morning, courtesy of Labatt Blue, about how Sawchenko has become that emotional rallying point for his team.
5: You need a goaltender at this time of year. Everybody knows that, and I think our guys are doing a pretty good job in front of them of limiting high danger. But Toronto's a team that as a goalie, you got to stay sharp, right? And because it could not be there, and then they've got the skill to come at you off the rush or a power play all of a sudden, and then so you have to stay sharp. So it's a mental grind for him or for the goalies back there sometimes with that game script, and he's doing a good job. Like you said, he makes a breakaway save there in the second period where it bounces over our stick and changes the complexion of the game. And so he's been doing that for us, and the guys have been defending hard in front of him. So we need him to keep going.
2: And welcome to Coca-Cola Coliseum in Toronto, where Game 4 of the North Division Finals is already underway. Quick look at the goaltending matchup, 5-1. Zach Sawchenko takes on 5-4 Artur Akhtiamov. How about that? 1.58 goals against average for Sawchenko, who shut down Toronto in this building in Game 3 to the tune of a 16-save shutout. With Jock Callender, I'm Tony Brown with you on Cleveland's 43. We are off and rolling already in what could be the final game of this series. That is, if Cleveland finds a way to win it. Monsters in their white uniforms in this first period, right to left, and Toronto in blue from left to right. Cleveland begins with the Gaunt's line, and there is the captain, Brendan Gaunt, with the first shot attempt as that one sails out of play. And Jock Callender, a quick start has been critical to every game in this series so far for Cleveland. They want another one here tonight. But before we go there, let's meet our officials. As assigned by the American Hockey League four-man crew, referees are Bo Halkitis and Mike Sullivan, Anthony Lapointe and Jeremy Fauché, working the lines. And again, it's all about starting by establishing your style.
12: Yeah, you want to get energy right off the bat. You don't want to give the Marlies momentum. Nice chance there right away by Brendan Gaunt. A great pass by Luca Pennelly.
2: Off the faceoff now, it's Spolzel sending one from the center point right in front of Artur Akhtiamov. And now Toronto will lug out of the zone.
3: This will be played down to right corner of the Cleveland end and batted off the end wall. Now recovered by Spolzel. He'll slide it to Fashing. Rink wide. Out of the reach of Corson Coolmans. He'll persevere to the red line and dump it in. Just underway in game four. If Toronto wins, back to Cleveland for game five Sunday at 3 at Rocket Arena. If Cleveland prevails, they'll head for the conference final. Monsters push ahead. This is Jack Williams now, all the way down to the goal line in the Marley zone. Turns against the wall, loses possession. This one slides behind the net. No changes to the lineup for Cleveland at all. That's expected. Meanwhile, Toronto loses Borjevalis Jock, who's one of their offensive threats. And in comes Landon Sim on the fourth line, making his playoff debut this year.
12: Yeah, Ballas played a lot in the first two games. I didn't notice much last game. I don't know if it was injury or the coach decided to sit him. Be interested to see what Sim has.
3: Bouncing into the Cleveland zone, Benoit Olivier Grew, one of the weapons for Toronto. Run off that puck on the end wall, then a slick feed for Butcher to Putia was untouched. So icing is called, and the faceoff all the way back into Cleveland zone. 18:01 remaining in this first period, so we're just underway, and there is no score. We'll take a look at the scratch report. Again, all the same guys who didn't play in game three also out today. That's Charlie Ellick, goalie Julian Bjergvik Holm, Malatesta, Ernesty, Griffin, McDonald, Dubé, McHugh, Nolan Lalonde, the third goaltender, and of course, Tim Singleton, all out of the lineup for Cleveland here tonight.
12: All healthy.
3: Yes, and that is so important this time of year. Monsters have great depth and so far have been lucky in the health department. This puck lobbed into the Toronto zone after the Monsters controlled the draw on their own end from behind the net. This is Marshall Rafai, veteran D-man, able to connect with the rookie Easton Cowan. He's watching a replay the other night, Jock. We've got an offside entry here for Toronto of last year's Memorial Cup, and there was Easton Cowan with the London Knights. He has really been an impact player in this series, and he spent almost the entire year up with the Maple Leafs.
12: Yeah, he's very skilled. He's so shifty. He's hard to contain. Makes a lot of great passes. But their power play has been solid this playoffs. And it's a lot to do with him because their power play was okay during the regular season, but it's gone up a notch with him on that first unit.
3: You know you're in Toronto when we were out trying to find the Cavs game on TV and they're showing last year's Memorial Cup instead. This one down into the offensive zone to the end boards for Toronto. It's now a penalty comes here. McCown got tangled with Hames. Looks like Hunter McCown's going for holding here. He'll plead his case. But that certainly looked awkward behind the Cleveland net.
12: Well, Hames sold that one. He grabbed Hunter's stick, pulled it, and then fell. Make it look... it's a big kill right off the bat here.
3: Well, Hunter McCown will sit for holding, whether he likes it or not. The power play for Toronto. Overall, the playoffs, 19.6%. The series, they're 1-for-9, 11.1%. Cleveland's kill, though, as the replay here shows what you just described, Jock. Monsters, meanwhile, have the best by-the-numbers PK among teams remaining in the postseason. 21-for-22, and that's 95.5%. They're 8-for-9 against Toronto. Off his draw, there's a shot from Villeneuve, who's tied for the league lead with... in the playoffs, that is, with 5 power play points. Several of his teammates, including Cowan now with the puck, have 5 power play points. This one slid out center blue. This is Villeneuve. Cross to Vinny Lettieri. Lettieri to Villeneuve. Now it's Cowan trying to get it to the bumper. Shaw will move it to Lettieri. Center point, it's Villeneuve. Slides it to Lettieri on his offhand. Out of the corner, the captain Shaw will recover it off the dasher. Up the half boards for Lettieri. Down low for Shaw. Centers through. Through will fire as he tried to go against the grain. And it's off the wall and back to center.
12: This is a loaded unit right here. A lot of offensive talent on this power play unit.
3: Cross to Benoit Olivier Grew. He'll move it to Cowan. Right point. Slides it for Villeneuve. Monsters trying to chop it loose. Now Shaw. He'll fire. And that one hit a Cleveland stick. And it sails up into the net.

0: McQuillan seated for hooking. Monsters now officially 1-for-1 on the kill, awaiting that first power play chance. We're almost 4 minutes into the opening period. Oh, yeah, no right. Score.
1: Replay shows it right up in Brendan Gaunce's stomach. These guys, once you get it up there, and these guys, as soon as they feel a stick around there, they close their arms to make sure the refs see it.
0: Some savvy, and of course a veteran like Brendan Gaunce knows how to play that game. Pushed off the end wall after this Ozone faceoff. Putia tried to dig it loose, then a good stick from Luke at Delbel. Belus knocked a puck free. Torberg carries. Nylander grabs it on the left wing. Turns against the wall. Pushed off by Corson Kuhlmans. Puck drifts to Spolzel. He's below the goal line in the corner of the Monsters zone. To Delbel Belus. Now Putia. He'll pivot, lost control, but able to poke it past Nylander, and then Spolzel takes a hit to make a play, passing ahead to Delbel Belus. Into the O zone, high slot, protecting that puck. He's now accosted by two Marlies, got it loose to Richard. Richard waits, fire save, Octiav off the rebound towards Putia, and he couldn't sweep it underneath as the Marlies take over.
1: What a play by Luka Delbel Belus. I don't know, it looked like he was trapped. He somehow got that across the ice through two guys.
0: Richard with a little misdirection there. He wanted to shoot. He thought about passing. Ended up shooting there. And Akhtiamov, he was waiting like we all were to figure out what he was going to do with that puck. Now it's Butcher from behind his own net breaking out. Monsters on the power play officially. It's their first chance. We'll get you those numbers at the next whistle. Clearance here for Toronto. Now we'll have a chance to tell you about it. Cleveland in the playoffs on the power play. 2-for-20, 10% in the series. 2-for-11. 18.2%, the kill for Toronto, 82.9%, and a big save here off the rush on Sillinger as it was snapped from the slot, and Akhtiamov secures it.
1: Yeah, Silly saw that the defensemen were cheating to the outside for that outside flank pass, and so he just scooted up the middle. Great play by him.
0: Yeah, Sillinger coming on, had a big game in game three with 2 points, including his first goal of the postseason. That's what started the scoring about 5 minutes into the game on Wednesday. Gaunce to take the faceoff. Twitched early, shot did too. Players will reconfigure. Morelli quarterbacks this unit, featuring Delbel Belus, Gaunce, Williams, and Mikhail Putia. Appears we need to wait a moment for the official scorers to replace some time on the clock, which they're doing now. 33 seconds remain on this abbreviated initial power play for Cleveland. One to the corner by Toronto. Henry Thrun tried to clear, was aided by a seam in the dasher, which springs now a carry by Grew into the Cleveland zone. He gets thumped by Putia as the puck rolls to the neutral zone. Grew stashes back for Putia, feeds it now to Gaunce. Gaunce creeping towards the offensive blue line. Bats it over to the right wing side. Stepping around a man is Delbel Belus. All the way down to the goal line, he'll reverse it for Putia. Putia out at the point. As Morelli instead feeds Delbel Belus. Right circle, backdoor feed there behind Morelli and off the wall. It's captured by Ryan Torberg. He motors into the Cleveland zone. 3-on-2 entry, but the back checkers catch up. And so now the penalty is over for Quillen. Both teams 1-for-1 on the PK and 0-for-1 with the extra man. Without a stick, Richard just bullies Torberg in the corner, but the Marlies still have it. Here's Grew against the wall. Back to Danford. He'll pivot at the point. Moves it to the left side now, and Chadwick. It's Cowan from range. He'll fire. Had a screen going in front from Torberg. The Monsters snatch the puck. Float one forward for Delbel Belus. Locates it. Moves to his backhand. Weaves to his forehand as Chadwick stands him up on the glass. We're down to 13 and a half minutes left in the opening period. Here's Cowan into the O zone. He'll fire left toe save. Sochenko through traffic. Nice stop. And the Monsters grab the rebound. They stump on the gas. Aston Reese to the right circle for Pearson. Swept off his stick now. Carries behind the net. Curls in the circle towards the front of the net. Coming up with it, Williams. Jammed on the first attempt. Then Akhtiamov a save. And the rebound forced to the perimeter as Toronto will escape.
1: Good chances there by Pearson. Where they got at. Aston Reese on it because Bashing was on the power play.
0: Back now is Spolzel to wedge one up the kick plate up the left side of the Monsters zone, and Williams will snatch and carry forward. Goes off the wall and down it trickles behind the net. This is Mermis moving it back to Villeneuve behind the Toronto cage as the Monsters peel back. 12 and a half minutes left in the opening period of game four. Monsters lead the best of five, 2-1. Up the wall at center, picked off by Roman Ashan. Now Bizzo gives Nylander something to think about.

0: move. Back across for Mermis. Now Nylander again on his forehand into the Cleveland zone. Pulls up against the wall. Pizzo right there to greet him. Now behind the net, it's Kuhlmans getting in the way of Quillen. Monsters find it, and Spozel shovels one up to Dasher. Now it's picked up by Ashan. Two on two through center. Ashan down the left wing. Tries to get past Rafai. Pulls up. Leaves it for McCown. Good feet there, looking for Morelli off the wall. Recovered by Puccia. Tried to return it to Morelli. He'll bank it off the Dasher deep in the Marley zone. Then Nealand forced that one in the direction of his own net as he tried to get rid of it before turning the puck over. Thrun will work his way up towards his own blue line. And he'll regroup with Marshall Rafai. Already the middle stages in the opening period. Fast moving opening frame tonight, huh, Chuck?
1: Yes, it's a good pace. Both teams playing well right now.
0: Elbow Blues into the zone, leads it for Puccia, floats one into a spot, but unable to get all the way through to Sillinger. Allen picked it off, he beats Rafai, he'll drop it, but it was straight to Puccia, then he turns it over. Here's Torberg now, twisting in the left circle. Cross-ice pass behind Cowan, who didn't see where it was coming from. And now it will be Sillinger, wedging one past Villeneuve, but Torberg hits it back for Toronto, and Mermis banks one off a Cleveland stick. It'll rattle deep in the monster zone. Butcher, and on the end boards there by Cowan. Up the wall it comes, where a pinching Villeneuve was accosted by Sillinger. Cross to Torberg, left point, center blue. Mermis right on, and a shoulder save for Sochenko. And the rebound knocked out to center as both teams make changes.
1: Back dialed in so far.
0: As he has been throughout these Calder Cup playoffs. This one dumped in, took a bounce off a stanchion there, and already we're halfway through this first period. No score, the shot's 5-3 for Cleveland. Chipped down by Sim. There's his first touch in the playoffs this year. Behind the net, Monsters in their own zone, trying to locate a puck that was tangled between the skate blades of Sim and Fashing, and now loosened up to the point. Noah Chadwick with it there for Toronto. Feeds the rookie Danford. His shot blocked with the outside of the skate of Pennelly, and that one's stunned. Down deep for Reese Johnson. Out it comes. Chadwick is shot. Save Sochenko. Bounced in the air. Pins it to the ice. Gets the whistle, and the Monsters defense clears out the crease. 10:07 remaining in the first period. We've got no score in game four. We'll take a break. It's immediate timeout at Coca-Cola Coliseum in Toronto. You're watching Monsters Playoff Hockey on Cleveland's 43.
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4: Something we talk about all year, and the guys are finding their groove in that regard, one game at a time, and just making it tough to get up the ice against. And yeah, it's the blocks, it's the little things that don't show up on the card, on the score sheet, that win you games this time of year. And guys might not get a lot of individual credit for that from fans or, like I said, on the score sheet, but that's what win you games, and guys are buying in.
0: Well, Trent Vogelhuber speaking there, courtesy of Labatt Blue at Morning Skate today, Jock, on just the collective approach to team defense that's worked so well in this matchup against Toronto. It's amazing to me that the Marlies have not put 20 shots on net in a single game throughout this series, but the Monsters have taken an offensive team and really gotten in the way of what Toronto does best.
1: Yeah, the Monsters have all bought in, and they're back-checking, they're forechecking as a unit, you're winning battles along the boards, no easy routes.
0: Monsters now with a defensive zone face-off, which they controlled for a moment, but now Quillen takes over, puts it behind the Monster goal line where Haynes was upended there by Jack Williams. Skips it up the wall in a collision with Quillen via Pearson, but a hand pass has been called. Brings the face-off outside the Cleveland zone to center. as we've got 9:51 remaining in this first period and no score. 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Monsters back down into the O-zone here as they will knock it behind the Toronto net and around towards Lettieri. Zach Aston Reese, though, bounced it Gontz's way. Sharp angle shot saved by Akhtiamov. Now a glancing puck held in by Spolzel. Well done on that left point. Now Gontz behind the net. Little backhand centering feed there. Rolls over to the corner. And it's taken now by Cedric Perret as he'll play it to the middle of the ice. Villeneuve moves it towards Lettieri. And the puck now back to the Toronto zone. As this one rolls behind the net, Marshall Rafai takes control there. Rafai rumbling ahead. Got it to Lettieri. Fashion quickly relieved him of possession, but gave it back. And now Perret, one on three, into the Monsters zone. Sends it down deep and heads for a change. Will Butcher starts the breakout up the right side, and it's Fashion now in the middle of the ice, carrying across the red line, dumped it off the glass, sails into the netting, and that'll bring the faceoff outside the Toronto zone with 8:52 left in the first. We'll take another break here in Toronto, where Game 4, the North Division Finals, is scoreless. It's nothing-nothing midway through the first period. This is Monsters Playoff Hockey. It's a Rock Sports presentation on Cleveland's 43.

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2: Under 9 minutes left in the opening period of the fourth game of the North Division Finals from Toronto at Coca-Cola Coliseum. Monsters Marlies are scoreless. And this is a pretty notable statistic here, Jock Callender. The Monsters plus 38 in the shot differential in this series. They've outshot the Marlies oftentimes by a lot in each game of this series. And man, Cleveland really taking it to the opposition, which is what you have to do to win in the playoffs.
3: Yeah, and the Marlies don't need a lot of shots to produce offense. They're a pretty skilled team, but the Monsters have done a great job of limiting them to one. Sarchenko's done a good job with rebounds, and then the rest of the defensive unit out there is keeping them away from the front of the net.
2: Faceoff right at center ice, and it's won back by Toronto. Marshall Rafai moves it up the left side for Henry Thrun. And now behind the net, this one clipped over to the corner where Butcher was forced deep to the end boards. And now back up the wall, the Monsters try to break out towards Putia. Instead, it's slapped to Sillinger. Sillinger up ahead off Putia's skates. Now it's Delbel Blues trying to fire through Rafai. That one bounced into the netting. Rafai finished a hit. No harm done there. And 8:28 remains in the opening period. Still with no score. So the faceoff will stay inside the Toronto zone. While we have a second here, the 50-50 playoff jackpot presented by Oswald is live. And this year, it's one rolling jackpot for the entire playoff round, home and away. That means no resets and a chance to win big. This round, every ticket supports Parma Community High's class of 2027. 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Marlins control a faceoff in their own zone. Out to center. Sim out-dueled. And the Monsters stuff it deep again. Akhtyamov out of his net to nudge it towards Danford. And he got hit in the corner by Ashan. Ashan ends up with the puck behind the net. Moves it out to Mayo. His shot blockered away by Akhtyamov. A follow-up from Richard. And that one spiked to the far corner. Back out to Mayo. Now it's Bizzo from range looking for a tip and got one loose in front of Akhtyamov. It's kicked back out to the point. Mayo holds. He'll fire. This one able to be pushed back to the corner where McCown holds onto it for Cleveland. Found Mayo. Now it's Richard. That one deflected off Danford, then the outside of the net and around to Sim. It'll be batted back to the opposite corner there, the right side, as a takedown of Danford. Got the fans to think a penalty was coming for Cleveland, but it won't come now. Through traffic, this one trickles from Johnson on net to Sarchenko, who stopped it. Now it's back out for Rafai. Rafai from center, gave it to Letarian, and it's offside. He wasn't aware, but he had a teammate who had yet to vacate the zone when he crossed the blue.
3: There's a chat between Pinelli and Letari.
2: Vinny Letari, of course, spent 3 seasons with Hudson Fashing at the University of Minnesota, so I know those guys are well acquainted. And speaking of Fash, we'll hear from him in our first intermission tonight. As here's a look at that last chaotic sequence that began with that big drive from Bizzo at the point. Akhtyamov sitting on his rear end, Chuck. He had no clue.
3: Yeah, I got a chance to chat with Andy Bizzo, Riley's dad, this morning for about 20 minutes. So we had a nice conversation. He was came in town for the games, drove in for the Maritimes, and thought he'd stop in and watch the morning skate.
2: Nicer conversation than you might have had when you guys were playing, huh?
3: Oh, yeah, we didn't have too many nice ones.
2: Now this sharp angle shot off the outside of the net covered up, and chaos ensues. Even Sarchenko gets into the mix just a little bit. And it looks like things will mostly simmer here, although Stance Vozel is certainly doing his thing. And it looks like we'll have matching penalties, but who's going is anyone's guess right now. Looks like Letari will be one, perhaps Pinelli the other. That's two key offensive players on either side.
3: Maybe Vozel and Letari. I'm quite sure what what happened right off the bat.
2: Looks like it will be Pennelly and Lettieri. Someone's going to have to deliver Vinny Lettieri his helmet.
3: Marshall Rafaitis. Stan's going two, though.
2: Oh, yeah.
3: We're getting four. Getting the extra penalty here.
2: Yeah, it looks
3: he poked,
2: that way.
3: Yeah, he poked the goalie, Lettieri.
2: Pennelly, as you watch the replay, there's Lettieri coming from behind the net. Pennelly grabs a hold of him.
3: Yeah, we got the extra.
2: Stan's in there, too.
3: Not quite sure when the guy pokes up your goalie why we get the extra.
2: So it will be a power play for Toronto. Minor penalty, so you get the Pennelly, Lettieri penalties canceling. You add disposal penalty. It's a 5-on-4. No score in the game, but now power play 2 for Toronto, and they're 0-for-1, naturally.
3: We'll have to not take too many penalties, but this power play is dangerous. Even though our penalty kill is doing a great job this playoffs, we got to eventually, if we take too many.
2: Usually you don't see that kind of thing result in a power play in the postseason. I mean, everybody's charged up. This building is full. Toronto's facing elimination. So much on the line. All that stuff after the whistle usually gets equalized. Now a redirection in front from Sean Tkachenko. Slams the knees together, swivels, makes a fabulous save.
3: Oh, what a save. Shaw thought he had scored.
2: It went between the knees there on Tkachenko, but he was able to hammer those ankles together and contain that puck. So now we've got 7:10 to go in the period here, and a second look at it.
3: This is,
2: you see Shaw down below the circles there, Jack, and this, what a save.
3: This is the second time they try that. First time, Villeneuve just shot on the first power play from there. This time he saw Shaw by himself and made a shot pass there.
2: Draw coming to the left of Tkachenko now. Just 4 seconds gone on the power play for Toronto. Now Gaunce will be escorted from the draw. Williams is going to take. It's Shaw. And he wins it back cleanly. Guillaume Richard recovers and will clear without trouble. Down ice it goes. Now Gaunce heads off. Williams.
3: So the two sentiment out there for the faceoffs.
2: Drop back to Benoit Olivier Grew as Toronto tracks through the neutral zone. To Shaw, back to Grew. Off the end wall and around to Easton Cowan at the point. Now it's Shaw. Roots at center blue for Villeneuve. Looks to the right side, Grew. Rink wide behind Shaw, but he'll recover to hold the line. Back to Villeneuve. Slides it to the bumper. This is Torberg with room. Fires! He scores! Torberg with a power play goal as he beats Tkachenko high to the blocker side. And for the first time in the series, the Marlies draw first blood. It's 1-0 Toronto.
3: Yeah, that's what happens. This power play unit is so skilled. They have so many weapons on it. Yeah. Two forwards are up high, and the bumper, he popped out there. Out high to get the Torberg to receive the pass, and then he had all kinds of space to walk down the pipe.
2: Richard kind of begged off, trying to take away the pass, leaving the goaltender to handle the shooter there. The goal for Torberg is fourth in the playoffs and sixth point. Comes at 13:28 in this first period. And so the Marlies lead game 4-1-0. Shaw with the primary assist. His lead-leading sixth power play point of the playoffs. Off the ensuing faceoff, Monsters look to respond. Pugia sends one off the end boards in his own zone. Big hit for Sillinger on Grew. Down he goes as Revive fires, and Tkachenko didn't see the shot, but he makes the save and covers as Grew comes right for the crease, and Sillinger stands his ground.
3: Grew was not happy with the hit and came to let Sillinger know.
2: Something tells me Owen already knew. 6:10 remaining in this opening period. As the replay shows here, Tkachenko just a little twitch there. He did not see that till it arrived right in front of him. Fans are into it here in Toronto. I have to say, Jock, we were talking about it before the broadcast. I think this is as full as I've ever seen this place.
3: Yeah, it's pretty full. Very few empty seats. If you look around, the ones that are empty, they might be getting refreshments.
2: Just a few of those being dished out here at Coca-Cola Coliseum. And newsflash, it's not all Coca-Cola being sold. Off the wall, this one slides out to center. Now batted back inside the monster zone. Gaunt's down low for Coolmans. Check finished on him by Lettieri. Now it's batted back to the monster zone. Sposal out to center for Pennelly. Gives it to Aston Reese. Now it's Gaunt's. Bats it back inside his own zone. Sposal floats a saucer play over to Coolmans. Up it rolls into the zone. This is Aston Reese firing as he tried to drag it, but Villeneuve blocked it away into the netting. And that will stop time. Another timeout here, 5:39 remaining in the first period. Marley strike first in game four as Toronto leads it 1-0 on Cleveland's 43.
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2: In game four of the North Division Finals, it's a 1-0 lead for the home team tonight, the Toronto Marlies, thanks to a goal from Ryan Twarberg on the power play late in the first period. Fans, if you want to win your very own Zach Werenski autographed jersey and two tickets to a Blue Jackets home game next season, go ahead and text Zach, that's Z-A-C-H, to 26791. Again, text Zach to 26791 for your chance to win from the Columbus Blue Jackets. Message and data rates may apply. Faceoff coming to the right side of the Monsters O-Zone here in this first period as they look to draw even prior to our first intermission with Jock Callender. Tony Brown back with you. It's a Rock Sports presentation of Monsters playoff hockey on Cleveland's 43. Draw one back to the point where Coolmans had his shot blocked and Sposal tees off, and a save by Akhtiamov sends the rebound all the way out to the blue line. Coolmans distributes back behind the net. Overcomes a hit in the corner from Johnson that frees up Pezzetta, then Sim at center. Fourth lines out for Toronto against Cleveland's third. Here's Bizzo angling one to the slot. Sim bails it towards the net, had more time. And it was, he was not aware of that. This one slides up to McCown, and he gave it to Roman Ashan at the red line. He'll dump it in behind Akhtiamov. Darts there to get the way of the puck before it skipped past him. Now he's got an injured Marley and a penalty coming up against Cleveland. It was away from the play, and Sim is the guy that is down in a heap. And Riley Bizzo, based on the attention he's getting from the Marlies, Jock, is responsible.
3: Yeah, I didn't see where he was all the way over here when before they called it. Not sure what he did. Sim is
2: doubled over still.
3: Yeah.
2: Looks like he's going to stay out there. Sim's a pretty tough customer in his own right, but Bizzo going to create another penalty kill. It's on the right side of your screen. Oh, yeah, Sim.
3: Well, Sim, what's going at him, though? Did Riley get his stick up?
2: Either that or it's maybe his shoulder caught his...
3: Sim was skating towards him to hit him.
2: Well, there's some debate here as to the nature of the penalty, I believe. That's what's being talked about as you see the officials huddled around the scorer's table there. If this is just a two-minute minor, then he's tied. If it's more than that, he's surpassed now the Monsters' all-time franchise playoff record for penalty minutes. In one playoff year, he's already the most penalized guy in the history of the club in the postseason.
3: Let's see here.
2: And here's a slow motion look at the collision. Well, it's the right side of your screen.
3: But Sim was going at him.
2: I think Sim
3: was skating directly at him. He just put his shoulder out.
2: Maybe if you look, maybe he wasn't looking, although I don't know how you couldn't see 25 coming at you there.
3: But. No, he was skating full blast at Bizzo to try to instigate something, and Bees just threw his shoulder out.
2: Well, the penalty still has not been put on the board, and now Toronto's going to have somebody in the box, too. How about that?
3: Yeah.
2: So Johnson is being placed in the Toronto penalty box. And, okay, so you've got a five-minute major penalty on the board for Bezo and a two-minute minor penalty for Johnson. So I guess you go 4-on-4 for 2 minutes before a three-minute Toronto power play.
3: Yeah, which is, and that 3 minutes could go, you can get as many goals as you want on that 3 minutes. You don't want to get into this, we don't want to get away from our game here. I'm not quite sure what Johnson got a penalty for, but I'm not sure that's a five-minute penalty when a guy's skating at you and all you're doing is protecting yourself.
2: See if the game sheet has any more information for us. It doesn't quite yet. If you're just joining us, it's a 1-0 Toronto lead thanks to a Twerber power play goal at 13:28, his fourth for Villeneuve and Shaw. And now 4-on-4 for 2 minutes before Toronto will be on the power play for the remainder of Bezo's 5 minute major penalty. Faceoff will come outside the Toronto line. Final 5 minutes of the opening stanza in game four. One over to Mermis. He'll feed Shaw. Monsters have Delbel Blues and Putia, Richard and Mayo. Meanwhile, Lettieri, Shaw, Mermis, Hildu for Toronto. Villeneuve starts the breakout, creeps into the neutral zone, hammers it in off the corner glass. Around it rolls in the Monsters zone. Up the wall for Villeneuve. Stashes behind the net. Over to meet his man there was Mayo, but it was cycled for Shaw. Logan Shaw walking up the wall. Richard knocked it off his stick. Now it's pushed just to center where Villeneuve regroups onto the tape of Vinny Lettieri. Lettieri looking back behind him. Get wraps one for Puglia. Puts it on Delbel Blues. His tape. But Akhtiamov came out to the shooter, cut down the angle, and made a good save.
3: Yeah, big save there.
2: Bad turnover for Lettieri. Now it's Twerber racing through center, looking for more. He'll fire that one wide to the stick side of Sachenko, not by much. And to center again. Rafai back to retrieve it. 50 seconds left in the 4-on-4. Bezo's penalty is just a few seconds longer in duration than the remainder of this period, by the way. Nylander off the rush, fired. It glanced off a Cleveland stick to the corner. Then Butcher took a smart line on that to knock the puck to a spot only he could find it. And he gets the Monsters to the offensive blue line before Williams is forced to peel back. Feeds Butcher. Butcher then trying to return the favor, but it was intercepted by Twerberg. And he'll bail it Rafai's way as he's chased down by Gontz. And those two cancel out into the corner. 15 seconds left in the 4-on-4. Coolman's fresh from the bench. Feeds Spolzel down behind the Toronto net. Looking for Brendan Gontz, his captain. Gontz had a great game in game three. Didn't score, but took 7 shots to lead all skaters. Here's Pearson, left circle. He'll look and fire, and Akhtiamov was glancing over his shoulder as that one rattled behind the net. Now out of the box is Johnson, and it's a power play for 2:53 for Toronto as they turn over the Monsters and now race into the offensive zone. Cowan buries his left shoulder and fired a backhander, but Sachenko able to grab it and cover up with 2:40 to play in the period. So a 3-second differential between the penalty and the game clock, so if this holds up for Cleveland, if they don't allow, well, I guess like you said. So no matter what, it'll be 3 seconds still on the penalty time to start the second period. Anyway, here you go. Three guys who have been making headlines for their penalty minutes. Riley Bezo, we told you earlier, is now your Monsters all-time playoff leader in the category. But Michael Pezzetta leads these Calder Cup playoffs in penalty minutes. And Guillaume Richard, who also has a fight in the playoffs, also racking up the Pims to this point.
3: Yeah, Guillaume's not really known for that.
2: This one forced by Villeneuve off the draw behind the net. Logan Shaw moves it now to Lettieri in front. Shaw waits and fires. And that one high. Stays in play off the glass. Back around the corner. Benoit Olivier Grew hands to Villeneuve. Villeneuve across to Lettieri. Back to Villeneuve. He'll move it now to Benoit Olivier Grew. 2:15 left in the period. Grew worming his way down the right wing board. Slides it into the corner for the dangerous Easton Cowan. Out to Shaw. He got handcuffed there by Sillinger. Out to Villeneuve again. Looking for a seam. Connects with Grew. Grew looking cross ice. Moves it to Shaw. Right dot. Shaw. Crosper Lettieri whipped on a one-timer. Allows Aston Reese to grab it. moves it to Richard. Richard up to Sillinger, and the Monsters precise there, but they got the clearance they wanted.
3: The unit's moving the puck around. They're getting some opportunities. Good job getting that down.
2: 1:40 remaining in this first period. A 1-0 lead for Toronto. Monsters want to keep that lead right where it is. Here's Quillen crossing the blue line. He'll tap it down deep. Race to the end boards where he took out the Cleveland defenseman. Now it's kicked out of the way of Spoels over Hames. He'll move it to Danford back down to the middle of the ice. And this is Spoels pounding one towards McTown. He draws a penalty. Torbert's going to go here as Toronto makes contact and the Marlies head to the box. It's hooking against Ryan Torberg. And so what a break, Jock. Now it's 4-on-4 again.
3: Yeah, it's a big break there for the Monsters. Now this be 4-on-4 for the rest of the period pretty well, and then the Monsters get a little bit of a power play to start the second.
2: That'll last for 41 seconds as the penalty happened right along the bottom of your screen there. You see McCown got tied right up here by Ryan Torberg, and here
3: right
2: it
3: here,
2: is.
3: Right here, yeah. Definitely a penalty. Yeah. Get your stick up in the hands. You'll wedge it in there.
2: Create that leverage off the opponent's body there. It's a dead giveaway. And so now the Monsters taking a deep breath off the hook on the Bizzo penalty. 1:16 to play in the period. One back. Morelli with some room. He'll shoot. Glove save. Akhtiamov. Morelli looking to that far post.
3: That glove we've seen all series long. Akhtiamov, he's got a good glove.
2: Faceoff will come to the same spot. Dobel Blues has Putia to his right. There's Morelli walking off the top of the circle. He'll try to do it again. His Butcher, though, is perched as well. Morelli needs a passing option here. This time, Toronto wins the faceoff. Rafai feeds Henry Thrun behind the net. Returns it to Marshall Rafai. Now it's Thrun. Plays it over to Quillen. We've got a minute left in this first period. The 1-0 Marley lead still. Racing through center is Quillen. Not past Putia, picks it up, tries to feed Shaw, trickling down the Cleveland slot. Dobel Blues arrives to push it out of Thrun's reach. Tape to tape now. Butcher takes a pass from Putia, leaves it for Cleveland's Luca Morelli. And the rookie will navigate into the offensive zone, gives to Dobel Blues. Curls off the left wing wall, 38 seconds to play in the period. Gives it back to Putia. Putia moving atop the circles. Able to connect with Butcher. Butcher to Morelli. One-timer! And Akhtiamov got there with the right toe as this one will be pushed to Thrun. Slides it ahead. Logan Shaw in control now with 20 seconds left.
3: Nice job by this 4-on-4 unit. Getting a couple good opportunities.
2: Tell you what, Luca Dobel Blues looks pretty peppy tonight, doesn't he, Jock?
3: Yeah, he's working hard. He's battling along the boards, winning battles.
2: 5 seconds left here. Can Toronto get one more shot? They cannot, as this puck will be pushed behind the Cleveland net. That'll do it for the opening stanza as the horn sounds. The first period is over, and for Toronto, as they try to keep their season going, that's what they would do with a win tonight. You have to feel like John Gruden's pretty happy with that first period.
3: Yeah, they had a solid first period. It was a pretty even game. They had the power plays. They took advantage of the one power play, but the Monsters outshot them by a couple, but pretty even period overall.
2: Yeah, 11 shots in a period. I mean, they only had 16 in the last game altogether. So Toronto coming out as we expected in an elimination game with a little different mindset and certainly a lot more urgency than we saw in game 3. We'll take a break and come back with our first intermission. Marlies up 1-0 in game 4 on Cleveland's 43.
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0: 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Toyota, let's go places. Well, one of the most pronounced offensive threats in these Calder Cup playoffs for Cleveland has been big number 20, Hudson Fasching, whose three goals are tied for the league lead in the postseason, 5 points, and two of those three goals have come on that second power play unit, which is building some momentum and some chemistry here as we hopefully head into the next round of the Calder Cup playoffs. So Hudson Fasching, Chuck, a guy that has a lot of NHL experience. He's obviously got the size and the skill to make an impact. And you see here the scoring leaders in the playoffs for Cleveland. Fasching, really one of the go-to guys.
1: Yeah, he's playing a lot more. He's earned his ice time. He's playing physical. And his offense has picked up as he's played more physical.
0: And courtesy of our friends at Labatt Blue, we caught up with Hudson Fasching at Morning Skate today and began our conversation with his thoughts on the way after a really dominant performance in Game 3. The Monsters are building chemistry and confidence at this critical juncture.
2: I think we've always kind of believed in ourselves, but being able to go out there and prove it, you know, especially the last two games in a row of just consistent consistent pressure, consistent, quality play has been tremendous, and it really definitely feeds into our belief and continues to build our confidence.
3: Just wanted to ask you about the sort of collective defensive effort. I mean, mm-hmm. These guys haven't put 20 shots on net in a series in a game yet. Just some of the reasons for that as a group.
2: Yeah, for sure. I mean, I think, especially in the last game, I think our defensemen were gapped up incredibly well, putting a ton of pressure on the guys. And I mean, I think, you know, collectively as a team, we continue to play that game plan. I'm just constantly swarming, constantly being above, just being really annoying to play against because they just can't get anything. And that's kind of been our game plan, and that's kind of been our identity as a team. And I think we've just kind of leaned into that more, and it's obviously showing.
3: Yeah, picked up another power play goal in that last game there. So what specifically is that second unit sort of found here?
2: Yeah, I think for us it's just kind of the pace and the urgency that we play with. It's, you know, everything is to the net as quickly as possible. Typically just with it being a second unit, you're kind of coming out there with less time. You have to have that mentality. So that was kind of an emphasis kind of for us as we kind of got together. And we're like, we're just going to get the puck to the net as best we can. And it's been working for us.
3: You've played for a lot of teams, a lot of leagues. Just speak to the camaraderie and sort of the tightness of this group and why that is so important in the playoffs.
2: Yeah, 100%. I mean, I think, this group is really pulled together in the playoffs. For us as a group, I mean, it's incredibly important. It just, you know, you get to the playoffs and it's like a goal can go in and all of a sudden, you know, you guys can get down on each other. And for us to be able to stay positive consistently is massive. I think that's something that we've been doing a really good job of. I think we've really, you know, came together in these last, you know, 3 weeks, a month and really started to pull the rope all in the same direction.
3: Savchenko hasn't been seeing a lot of shots, but making tons of timely saves. So it seems like a real emotional rallying point for you guys.
2: Exactly. Yeah, that's definitely fair to say. You know, I mean, I think we believe in him, and we know that he's back there battling for us at all times. And so it makes us want to battle for him as well. He's given us everything he has, and we know that. And I think our team's commitment to blocks and getting six on pucks has been, you know, a big part of it as well. I mean, I think, you know, he has obviously played great, but we've had just a team collective to kind of support each other. I think that's something that's been big, big for us.
3: What is personally your favorite thing about playing in the playoffs?
2: Yeah, I mean, I think for me, it's just playing for higher stakes. You know, that's what we all want to do. You know, we all want to, you know, that's how we are as athletes. We want to play in a bigger spot and then continue to do that. And I've loved it. You know, I love the higher emotion. Everything gets intensified, and I love that.
3: Toughest thing you could possibly do is end another team's season. So what's that going to take beyond what you guys were able to do in Game 3 tonight?
2: For sure. I mean, we got to anticipate they're going to try to come out tonight. Like, the first period is going to be massive for us tonight. That's going to be their rallying point. They got to try to get off the board quicker than they have been. And we've been up 2-0 in, I think, all three games. So, I mean, if they, you know, they're going to have to do something in the beginning. So if we can shut that down right away, I think we can kind of bend their will a bit.
0: Well, really appreciate the guy they called the Hornet for taking a few minutes to chat with us at Morning Skate today. That's Hudson Fasching having a big playoff run for Cleveland. We'll step away, get closer to the second period in Game 4. It's 1-0 Toronto on Cleveland's 43.
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